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3: A very good morning to you. Beautiful Sunday, currently 15 and a half degrees in Kempsey, looking for a max of 21 and mostly sunny for our region. Humidity on 77%, the winds from the west-northwest, 13 kilometres per hour, wind gusts at 18 and air pressure 1032.1 hectopascals. And there is a hazardous surf warning for the New South Wales coast, including Byron, Coffs, Macquarie, Hunter, Sydney, Illawarra, Batemans and Eden Coast. And that is the latest weather details for you at the moment. Welcome along to Radio Waves. Lynn Leedham with you right through until 2 for our music journey. Hope you can stay with me. Let's get underway with Josh Orange.

you on the crest of your wave today. I promise we've got some great music over the next 4 hours on our musical journey from pop through to rock and blues. And a little bit of Sunday science later on this hour. We take a look at something I brought up in my questions on Friday, and that is the NATO phonetic alphabet. We'll talk about the development of that and how that has changed over time. Alpha, Bravo, Charlie, or Foxtrot, Zulu, Roger, Over and Out. Are all those words still applicable? We'll find out, won't we? And we've got some fun think tank questions coming up for you around 11:15. And also in our music this afternoon, we'll take a break and have a look at a lifestyle feature. What is going on with festivals in Australia? Are they on the decline or are they on the rise? We'll find out later on this afternoon. Let's get underway again. Here's T42, Day Just For You. Welcome.

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0: Coming up to 19 after 10, and we've got a song for those who maybe just aren't quite awake or out of bed just yet. But for those heading off to the coast today, just be aware there is a hazardous surf warning for the New South Wales coast, and a caution: surf conditions may be more powerful than they appear and are expected to be hazardous for coastal activities today, such as crossing bars by boat and rock fishing. So stay safe. Let's head back to the 80s with Wham!

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5: 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The latest weather is next.
0: And in Kempsey, currently 17.4, feels a little bit cooler, looking for a max of 21 today, getting down to 4 overnight and should stay mostly sunny across our region today. Humidity 69%. The winds not too strong from the west-northwest, 7 kilometres per hour, wind gusts 11, and there is hazardous surf warning for the New South Wales coast, so dangerous conditions for rock fishing and even boating. So do take good care out there, won't you? Looking at our forecast for the week ahead, we've got partly cloudy for tomorrow, Monday and Tuesday, sunny for Wednesday and Thursday and Friday and also Saturday. So that's pretty good. And minimums across the week around 4 to 7, 2 to 7 and maximums around 21 to 24. So very stable conditions on the way. 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

a big 80s hit there for the Police. And every little thing she does is magic. And don't forget, we've got our little bit of Sunday Science coming up in about 10-15 minutes' time. And we're rather amused, aren't we, by those words, Alpha, Bravo, Charlie, Foxtrot, Zulu, Roger, over and out. But they are important. And we'll take a look at the evolution into the NATO Phoenix alphabet. It wasn't always in existence. There were a few other things on the way, which is what things happen in just about everything, always an evolution and development. So that's coming up in a little while. Let's have more 80s for you right now. This is from Roxette's album, Look Sharp, Dangerous.

0: A little bit more magic there out of the 1980s, Baltimore and Tarzan Boy.
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And there for you this morning, a song written by Brendan McMahon, and that is The Satellite Gods and Falling to Earth. And that introduces our little bit of Sunday science here on Radio Waves. Alpha, Bravo, Charlie, Foxtrot, Zulu, Roger, over and out. Do they all apply? Let's have a look at the evolution of the NATO phonetic alphabet. Have you heard of it? Well, we talked about it on Friday. I hope you have. And it was developed in the 1950s by the International Civil Aviation Organization, known as ICAO, refined with input from and officially adopted on January the 1st, 1956. It replaced older systems like the US military Able-Baker alphabet to ensure clear radio communication across different languages. And the early precursors, looking back into the 1920s, 1930s, between 1927 and 1932, the International Telecommunication Union, known as ITU, created the first global phonetic alphabet using city names, which is very interesting. 1941, the US military adopted the Able-Baker system, Able-Baker Charlie, across all branches. And during World War II, it proved that Able-Baker was too English-centric and caused confusion over static-filled radios. Creation and testing, IATO research, the International Air Transport, tested words that sounded clear in English, French and Spanish, and there were linguistic tweaks. Words like fox became foxtrot, two syllables are harder to lose in static, and Peter became Papa, to avoid accent confusion. Standardisation, ICAO finalised the list in 1955 and NATO adopted it in 1956 for universal military and civilian use. We'll have a look at what they actually are in a few minutes' time. Let's have a listen to ABC. What?

ABC, One Better World, Alpha, Bravo, Charlie. Well, what are those 26 letters of the NATO phonetic alphabet going from A to Z? Alpha, Bravo, Charlie, Delta, Echo, Foxtrot, Golf, Hotel, India, Juliet, Kilo, Lima, Mike, November, Oscar, Papa, Quebec, Romeo, Sierra, Tango, Uniform, Victor, Whiskey, X-Ray, Yankee, and Zulu. 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
3: Hello, I'm David Cameron. Australia's chief veterinary officer has confirmed a positive result for H5 bird flu in a silver gull found at Robe in South Australia. Dr. Beth Cookson says federal and state government departments are still investigating a large group of sick and dead greater crested terns at an offshore location in SA's southeast. So far, there have been no detections in poultry, and authorities say the risk to human health remains low. A national charity says there's an urgency to act on the homelessness crisis. The Salvation Army says every night more than 122,000 Australians are without a home, and hundreds are turned away from homelessness accommodation every day due to a lack of capacity. The charity's call for action has been issued ahead of Homelessness Week, which begins tomorrow. Speaking to National Radio News, Victorian Youth Services State Manager James Aloney says the charity is not just responding to housing needs.
4: We're also seeing an increased presence for people coming in needing to seek financial support from the burden of the cost of living and the concern around being able to maintain tenancy.
3: The FIFA president, Gianni Infantino, is under sustained pressure after he was forced to scrap his plan to sell a stake in the World Cup to private investors. The governing body of North and Central American and Caribbean football called his plan unilateral and egregious. The European Confederation UEFA says it's lost confidence in his leadership, as the BBC's Joe Linsky reports.
5: It was Tuesday that these proposals by FIFA first came to light. UEFA's response at that point was incredibly almost emotive in its language. And the words they've used again today in effectively calling for either the resignation of Gianni Infantino, this equally as cutting. These are words they released. They said, "We cannot keep going on like this with secret schemes cooked up by faceless individuals and of dubious benefit to the game. We must identify those responsible and hold them to account." Of course, the key phrase in all of this statement is that the current FIFA leadership has not only lost UEFA's confidence, but also that of many others of the football family.
3: The American actor Vincent Pastore has died aged 80. He was best known for playing Salvatore Big Pussy Bonpensiero on The Sopranos, a mobster who turned informant. Pastore appeared in movies dating back to the 1980s and had roles in big movies including Goodfellas and Awakenings, both in 1990. The celebrated British Nepali climber Nirmal Persia has died in the avalanche that struck Pakistan's Broad Peak late last week. His expedition company has also confirmed the deaths of the other nine members of the team. The Nepali Prime Minister has offered his condolences. Naila Kiani is a spokesperson for the Alpine Club of Pakistan, which was involved in the rescue efforts.
6: He wasn't just an experienced and a very strong climber. He led many of these expeditions I was on. He was very fearless. He made impossible happen. Very, very unfortunate that it was out of anybody's control. There was a massive avalanche.
3: Australia has added seven gold medals to the tally on its most successful day of athletics in Commonwealth Games history. The men's 4x100-metre relay team won for the first time since 1974. Abby Caldwell, Jess Hull and Claudia Hollingsworth made a clean sweep in the women's mile.
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0: mini market will be held on the third Saturday of the month, starting at 8 a.m. going to 12 noon at the Pensioners Hall, Clyde Street, Kempsey. For more information, please contact Sue on 0468 607 430. 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
3: And taking a look at the latest details, 18.2 in Kempsey at the moment, feels like 16.5, looking for a max of 21, getting down to 4 overnight, and mostly sunny across the mid-north coast today. Humidity

the Pascals, and there is a hazardous surf warning for the New South Wales coast for Byron, Coffs, Macquarie, Hunter, Sydney, Illawarra, Batemans and the Eden Coast, so right along the New South Wales coast. Taking a look at the Macquarie coastal waters for today, Sunday until midnight, there is that caution. Surf conditions may be more powerful than they appear and are expected to be hazardous today for coastal activities such as crossing bars by boat and rock fishing. The wind's variable, about 10 knots, seas below 1 metre. The swell from the southeast, 2 to 2.5 metres, and on the waters, mostly sunny. Looking at the forecast for Kempsey for the week ahead, for tomorrow, a max of 23, partly cloudy, also partly cloudy for Tuesday with a max of 24, and sunny or mostly sunny from Wednesday through to Saturday, maximum temperatures around 21 to 22, and minimums for the week, 2 to 6 degrees. That's our weather wrap for you at the moment. Lynn with you as we continue our music journey, Radio Waves. Great to have you aboard. Hope you're relaxing this morning and having a beautiful Sunday morning and enjoying a bit of that sunshine. It's faded a little bit at the moment, but struggling to come out. Let's open the music up with Sir Elton John and a track called Latitude.

0: Oh, great music across the decades. And we started off with Sir Elton John from 1995 and Latitude, and slipped back to 1981 with Split Enz from their Corroboree album and one of their big tracks, Hard Act to Follow. 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
0: Coming up to 15 after 11, and we'll give you 5 minutes grace if you want to make a cuppa before our think tank questions. Some interesting questions for you, as always, to challenge and amuse you. And 6 questions, 3 general knowledge and 3 music questions on the way. Meanwhile, here's a great track taking us back to the beginning of the 21st century with Savage Garden.

Time for a bit of fun. Six questions for you. Question number one, what alcoholic drink is distilled from pears? Question number two, what was Mickey Mouse's original name? Was it Mighty Mouse, Mortimer Mouse, Monty Mouse, or Mr. Mouse? In Star Trek, what was the name of Mr. Spock's home planet? Oh, think hard. And in music, Tony Orlando was the lead singer for which 70s group? Question number five, Kenny Rogers formed a pop group in 1967. What was it called? And we've got multiple choice for you to make it a little bit easier. Was it Kenny and the Knights, the First Edition, the Tornadoes, the Golden Guitars, or Rogers Ramjets? And number six, a wide open question, encouraging discussion out there. Who were the six most successful music artists of the 1970s? Think hard and I'm sure you'll get it right. So number one, what alcoholic drink is distilled from pears? What was Mickey Mouse's original name? Was it Mighty Mouse, Mortimer Mouse, Monty Mouse, or Mr. Mouse? In Star Trek, what was the name of Mr. Spock's home planet? He was quite a character, wasn't he? Tony Orlando was the lead singer of which 70s group? Kenny Rogers formed a pop group in 1967. What was it called? One of these only is correct. Kenny and the Knights, the First Edition, the Tornadoes, the Golden Guitars, or Rogers Ramjets. And number six, who was the six most successful music artists of the 1970s? They can be groups or they can be individuals. Think hard. We'll have those answers coming up for you in the next half hour. Let's slip back into the 1960s.

Oh, beautiful track there from Phil Collins. And do you remember, and also there from the 1960s, a little bit of the British rock invasion with the Steve Ellis Love Affair here on Tank FM.

0: Well, looking at local roads and highways and byways, first of all, looking at local roads, and we've just entered a two-week scheduling period which began last Friday, the 31st of July, going through until Friday, the 14th of August for these following locations: Winstead Road at Cundabung, Smiths Creek Road also at Cundabung, Smithtown Road at Smithtown, and we've got the Maclay Valley Way between Crescent Head Road and the Kempsey Traffic Bridge, so be aware that work schedule going on for the next 2 weeks at that location. Southwest Rocks Road at Austral Eden, that's been a big project ongoing. Hathead Road, Kinchula, and we've got Old Aerodrome Road, Sherwood, Kemps Road, South Kempsey, and Sandy Creek Road, also at South Kempsey. Looking further afield, we've got Dairy Flat, Summerland Way near the Queensland border, scheduled road work and began work back in the end of June and proceeding to the 20th of December. So a big project going on there. Loftville on the Bruxner Highway at Loftville Bridge, scheduled road work and bridge work ongoing until the 11th of September. And North Maxville, the Ginnigay Way at Ferry Street, scheduled roadwork and bridge work until the 26th of September. Tweed Heads M1 Pacific Motorway at Tugan Bypass Tunnel, scheduled roadwork until Wednesday the 5th of August. And finally, Boambi Pacific Highway near Sawtell Road, scheduled roadwork resurfacing until the 6th of August. Take it easy on those roads.
1: 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I was in a coma for 2 weeks, and it took 2 years to walk again. So please, stand back, look up, and stay rail safe.
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4: 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The latest weather is next.
0: 18.8 in Kempsey, looking for a max of 21, getting down to 4 overnight. Humidity at 56%. The winds from the east-northeast, 9 kilometres per hour. Wind gusts 11. And there is a hazardous surf warning along the New South Wales coast, so take good care. And a caution. Caution, surf conditions may be more powerful than they appear and are expected to be hazardous for coastal activities such as crossing bars by boat and rock fishing. Looking at our forecast for the next couple of days, tomorrow, Monday, expecting a partly cloudy day, a max of 23. Also partly cloudy for Tuesday and a max of 24. And overnight temperatures around 4-5 degrees. Let's go back to the music. Up next, Boston.

If you love great music and radio, you will love Radio Waves on 103.1 Tank FM with Lynn Leedham every Sunday, 10 a.m. through to 2. Stay on the crest of your wave with Radio Waves. And great to have you aboard this morning. Hope you are relaxing on this beautiful Sunday. And one of those great ballads, don't we love that one? Boston and More Than a Feeling. Let's have a look again at our outstanding think tank questions and we'll start rounding up those answers for you in a few minutes' time. What alcoholic drink is distilled from pears? How are we going with that one? And what was Mickey Mouse's originally, what was he originally called? Was it Mighty Mouse, Mortimer Mouse, Monty Mouse or Mr. Mouse? Do you like those? Well, one was his actual name originally. In Star Trek, what was the name of Mr. Spock's home planet? And in music, Tony Orlando was the lead singer of a 70s group. What were they called? Kenny Rogers formed a pop group in 1967. That's interesting, isn't it? What was it called? And we've got some multiple choice options to help you out. Was it Kenny and the Knights, the First Edition, the Tornadoes, the Golden Guitars, or Rogers Ramjets? Which of those do you like? Question number six, a hard one. Who were the six most successful music acts of the 1970s? See what you come up with there. Have a bit of a discussion. They can be individual artists or groups. Let's have another one of those super ballads. This one takes us back to the 1970s.

Classic 70s, Earth, Wind and Fire. And another one of those great super ballads. Big hit for them after The Love Is Gone. And coming to our think tank questions, what alcoholic drink is distilled from pears? It's not something you hear very often, is it? The answer is perry. And congratulations if you knew that. I can see some of you smiling. And what was Mickey Mouse's original name? Was it Mighty Mouse, Mortimer Mouse, Monty Mouse or Mr. Mouse? Some of those aren't too bad. It was actually Mortimer Mouse. And in Star Trek, what was the name of Mr. Spock's home planet? Think hard. I know there's a lot of Star Trek fans out there. The answer is Vulcan, which is also the Roman god of fire. And Spock, a fictional character in the Star Trek media franchise portrayed by Leonard Nimoy. Didn't he do a great job? And remember those ears, one of the three central characters in the original Star Trek series. Let's have a listen to Starship, We Built This City.

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1: Oh, great little track there, Starship, and We Built This City. And the answer to question number three in Star Trek, the planet that Dr. Spock came from, was called Vulcan. We'll be back with our music questions and answers.
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1: And we've got news and weather coming up in a couple of minutes' time. And our first music question, Tony Orlando was the lead singer of what 70s group? Well, if you were around in the 1970s, probably an easy question for you. And if you weren't, a little bit hard. And it was Tony Orlando and Dawn. The amazing thing about Tony Orlando and Dawn was that they had a hit in 1973 that stayed in the charts for about 23 weeks, which was Tie a Yellow Ribbon Around the Old Oak Tree. Tony Orlando and Dawn, American pop music group that was popular in the 1970s, composed of singer Tony Orlando and the backup vocal group Dawn. Let's have a listen to Tony Orlando and Dawn, He Don't Love You Like I Love You.

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3: Hello, I'm David Cameron. Fuel prices will start rising tomorrow, but motorists are being warned not to panic buy or stockpile. Discounts on the federal fuel excise end at midnight. Relief for the heavy vehicle road user charge also ends. The government says price increases at the bowser shouldn't spike overnight, as retailers have already paid discounted excise on their current stock. Speaking to News 24, Senior Minister Mark Butler says the excise relief was always temporary.
4: We just think we've got to get back to a situation normal at some point, and we've decided to continue with our original plan to do that this weekend.
3: Victorian Premier Ben Carroll hopes a royal commission into government construction projects will start before the November state election, and he says he'd be prepared to answer questions. Opposition leader Jess Wilson has called for the commission to examine the CFMEU and how major projects were selected and funded. She also wants the terms of reference to investigate what current and former premiers and ministers knew about corruption on Victoria's so-called big build projects and when. This morning, Mr. Carroll says he's taking advice and he'll announce more next week.
5: The opposition are about stunts. I'm about deeds, not words. I'm working with the Chief Commissioner and getting on with the job of the terms of reference for the Royal Commission.
3: The Queensland Government has unveiled a new master plan for the site around Brisbane's Olympic and Paralympic Stadium. Consultation on the site opens tomorrow and will run until the end of September. Premier David Crisafulli says it's another step forward.
6: This is going to be significant, and it is significant that we continue to build on the legacy that can come when the eyes of the world are on us.
3: A youth services worker says the significant nature of the housing crisis is underestimated. The Salvation Army says there are three key steps the government should prioritise to address the crisis: treating housing as a human right, expanding social and affordable housing, and adequately funding specialist homelessness services. The call to action has been issued ahead of National Homelessness Week, which gets underway tomorrow. Victorian Youth Services State Manager James Aloney says there's a lack of safe and secure housing.
7: It's our role to work alongside the government and community to provide more ongoing housing. We need to keep up with the demand, and unfortunately our supply at the moment is not enough. So that's our first priority, and we want to provide ongoing wraparound support services to be able to support people in their journey to independence.
3: Police in Peru say a small plane with 13 people on board has crashed in the Nazca Desert in the south of the country. More details from the BBC's Peter Bowes.
8: Police at the scene said there were no survivors given the severity of the crash. Images posted on social media appear to show the smouldering wreckage of the aircraft about 240 kilometres south of Lima. There's no immediate indication of what caused the crash, and the nationalities of the passengers on board have not been released. Dozens of small aircraft operate in the area, carrying mainly foreign visitors over the Nazca Lines, a World Heritage Site famous for its ancient geoglyphs, vast figures etched into the desert.
3: Australian Curtis Marshall has claimed a gold medal in the men's pole vault at the Commonwealth Games in Glasgow. It's a three-peat for Marshall after wins in 2018 and 2022. Australia sits at the top of the medal tally with 65 gold.
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0: 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Another initiative of the Macleay Valley Arts Council. 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
3: And a very good afternoon. Welcome back. 19.5 in Kempsey.

elsewhere and light winds forecast. Humidity in Kempsey, 53%. The winds from the west, 6 kilometres per hour. Wind gusts 11 and air pressure 1030.6 hectopascals. There is a warning for the New South Wales coast. Hazardous surf conditions for Byron, Coffs, Macquarie, Hunter, Sydney, Illawarra, Batemans and Eden Coast today. Taking a look at the Macquarie coastal waters for today, Sunday, until midnight. And the caution exists, surf conditions may be more powerful than they appear and are expected to be hazardous today for coastal activities such as crossing bars by boat and rock fishing. The wind's variable, about 10 knots, seas below 1 metre. The swell from the southeast, 2 to 2.5 metres, and on the water, mostly sunny. Looking at our forecast for the week ahead, we've got partly cloudy conditions for Monday and Tuesday, and sunny or mostly sunny for Wednesday through to Saturday. For tomorrow, max of 23, Tuesday, max of 24, and across the week, minimums 2 to 6 and maximums 21 to 24. So no rain expected at this stage, apart from the odd shower in our region today. So looking pretty good. Enjoy the week ahead. Let's get into the music for you. We'll come back to our outstanding two music questions still to come. And for you right now, great track for Sunday afternoon. It is Gwyneth Paltrow along with Huey Lewis.

0: Uwis and a little bit of cruising. And coming back to our think tank questions, and of course we had the question about Tony Orlando and Dawn to take us up to the 12 o'clock news. And the next one, Kenny Rogers, and he formed a pop group in 1967. What was it called? And we had some multiple choice. Was it Kenny and the Knights, the first edition, the Tornadoes, the Golden Guitars, or Rogers Ramjets? Which of those did you like? The answer was actually the first edition, but I'll share a little bit of information about Kenny Rogers at that time. In the 1960s, Kenny Rogers was famously part of the rock and folk group The First Edition, later renamed Kenny Rogers and The First Edition, after a brief stint with the New Christy Minstrels. The New Christy Minstrels were formed in 1966, and the context was that Kenny joined this large folk pop ensemble to explore Main Street folk music, which left feeling his creativity restricted. The first edition, Kenny Rogers and the First Edition, formed in 1967 and they existed through to 1969. Formed in July 1967 by Kenny Rogers, Mike Settle, Terry Williams and Thelma Camacho, all former members of the New Christy Minstrels, alongside drummer Mickey Jones. The interesting thing was it was an era of hippie Kenny, and he stood out with his trademark earrings, long hair and rose-tinted sunglasses. And the style of the music was a mix of psychedelic rock, pop, folk and early country rock. So interesting history there for Kenny Rogers. Let's have a listen to Kenny Rogers a little bit later on in the 1970s.
1: On a warm summer's evening, on a train bound for nowhere, I met up with a gambler. We were both too tired to sleep, so we took turns of staring

0: Oh, the great Kenny Rogers there, one of his big hits from the 1970s, The Gambler. Absolutely love that one. And Kenny Rogers, there you go, formed a group in 1967 that was called The First Edition. And our next question, who were the six most successful music artists of the 1970s? We'll be back to find out in just a moment.
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0: And we have come to our last Think Tank question today, and it was thrown out there to encourage discussion and deep thought. And who were the six most successful music artists of the 1970s? Well, determining the most successful music artists of the 1970s depends on whether you measure success by 1970s record sales or chart singles, with Pink Floyd, Elton John and the Eagles leading the decade commercially. Or consider other factors. Sales and commercial records. Pink Floyd sold an estimated 171 million records during the 1970s, fueled by massive global blocks like The Dark Side of the Moon, released in 1973, a huge record for them. The Eagles emerged as the top-selling American rock act, moving 163 million records and releasing their greatest hits 1971 to 1975, which became one of the best-selling albums in history. Elton John dominated the global charts as the premier solo singles and album artist of the early to mid-1970s, with a continuous streak of number one hits. And when it comes to rock dominance and chart milestones, we have another few artists appearing. Led Zeppelin resignated stadium touring, and they sold 138 million records, defining hard rock with anthems like Stairway to Heaven. Meanwhile, ABBA and the Bee Gees, both groups, secured massive international pop and disco dominance, raking up numerous global chart-topping number one singles across the decades. So there you have it, Pink Floyd, the Eagles, Sir Elton John, Led Zeppelin, ABBA, and the Bee Gees. More of those Think Tank questions coming up on Fridays, of course, and Sundays.

0: Tank FM and Radio Waves. And our last question in our Think Tank Challenge today, who were the six most successful music artists of the 1970s? A good one for discussion. And the answer in, of course, Pink Floyd, The Eagles, Elton John, Led Zeppelin, ABBA and the Bee Gees. We had a couple of songs from a couple of those artists, The Eagles, Life in the Fast Lane, and Elton John there with Rocket Man. Coming up to 12:30.
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3: Well, the sun's shining brightly in West Kempsey at the moment, currently 19.1, looking for a max of 21 today, getting down to 4 overnight, and the wind's currently from the east-northeast, 6 kilometres per hour, wind gusts at 11, and the good news is no rain forecast for the week ahead, so some people do need it, but where I am, it just keeps raining. For tomorrow, partly cloudy, Tuesday partly cloudy and sunny conditions from Wednesday through to Saturday. And maximum temperatures through the week around 21 to 24, and minimums not too bad, 2 to 6 degrees. And don't forget, there is a hazardous surf warning current for the New South Wales coast, all the way along the coast, including the Macquarie coastal waters, and that caution, surf conditions may be more powerful than they appear and are expected to be hazardous for coastal activities today, such as crossing bars by boat and rock fishing. So take it easy out there. Let's have a little bit more space music.

Oh, it was the era of Landing on the Moon, 1969 there. And David Bowie, Space Oddity. Don't forget, we've still got a special feature this afternoon, and that'll be between 1 and 1.30. What is the trend with Australian festivals? Are they on the rise or are they decreasing? And does it depend on music genre? All that coming up on your station this afternoon. Let's get back to the music with

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And what a great track there, released back in May 2021. It is Asta along with Luke Million, and heard it on the radio. Let's go back to the 1980s with the Pet Shop Boys.

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0: looking for a day that celebrates community, creativity and connection. It's okay on the Maclay is back for 2026. 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
3: Currently 19.4, looking for a max of 21 today, getting down to 4 overnight, mostly sunny across our region. And for the mid-north coast, a slight chance of a shower in the north in the late morning and afternoon. Humidity in Kempsey, 54%. The winds from the east currently 7 kilometres per hour, wind gusts 11, air pressure 1,029.4 hectopascals. And there is a hazardous warning for the New South Wales coast. And looking at the caution for the Macquarie coastal waters today, surf conditions may be more powerful than they appear and are expected to be hazardous for coastal activities such as crossing bars by boat and rock fishing. So do take good care. The winds for the Macquarie coast today, variable about 10 knots, seas below 1 metre. The swell from the southeast, 2 to 2.5 metres, and on the waters, mostly sunny. Looking at our forecast for the week ahead, we are expecting fine conditions, partly cloudy for Monday and Tuesday, maximum temperatures 23, 24, and sunny or mostly sunny for Wednesday through to Saturday, with maximums a little bit cooler, 21, 22, and across the week, minimums 2 to 5 or 6 degrees. That's our weather wrap for you at the moment here on Tank FM. 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

0: Oh, the magic of radio. Had to be there, or did you? And the Hunters and Collectors, they're taking us back to the 1990s, one of their big tracks with Holy Grail, and that was recorded at Selena's at Coogee, not too far away from our feature lifestyle segment today. And we're talking about festivals. Are they on the rise or are they decreasing? For you right now, another live track, Foreigner, with the 21st Century Orchestra.
1: Are you with us out there?

Oh, big happy sound there. Foreigner and the 21st Century Orchestra live. I want to know what love is. Well, when it comes to local communities, it is important to share the love. And when there are festivals, make sure we get out there and support them. And we'll talk now about our special lifestyle feature. And are Australian music festivals changing? Well, they certainly are. And the Australian music festival scene is not only changing, it's changing rapidly, driven by widespread major event cancellations, soaring operational costs, and a major shift towards specific genres like country music. Major cancellations and financial strain. Iconic festivals lost large multi-day staples like Splendour in the Grass, the Falls Festivals, and Groovin' The Mo have faced ongoing cancellations or indefinite pauses. High costs, a problem. Rising expenses for insurance, policing and logistics mean that only a little over half of recent Australian music festivals have managed to turn a profit. Company collapses. Several event promotion companies and organisers have entered liquidation due to the heavy financial pressures. And there is the rise of country music and regional shifts, genre shift. While indie rock and electronic multi-genre festivals struggle, country music festivals are absolutely thriving and expanding with massive ticket demand. Regional changes, events like the Gympie Music Muster and new touring country showcases continue to grow, though other regional outback fixtures like the Big Red Bash have faced weather-related setbacks. Industry support and government intervention is an item to be considered. Emergency funding, state governments such as New South Wales have stepped in with rescue packages and millions in support grants to help larger festivals survive high operational pressures. New sites plans are underway in places like Queensland to build dedicated large-scale modern festival infrastructure to reshape how live events are hosted. But it is a reminder to us when we have local festivals and events that people in our community go to so much effort to put together, get out there and support it. Let's go back to the music up next, Canned Heat.

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0: we're looking at local roads first, and we've just started a two-week schedule period starting last Friday the 31st of the 7th going through to Friday the 14th of the 8th. And the big item on the list is South Kempsey, Macleay Valley Way between Crescent Head Road and the Kempsey Traffic Bridge. Work scheduled to continue in that period until Friday the 14th of August, so just be aware of that. There may be delays. Other areas, we've got a couple at Cundabung, Winstead Road and Smiths Creek Road, work going on there for the next 2 weeks. Southwest Rocks Road, work continuing there. They've done a lot so far, but still lots to be done. Austral Eden there until the 14th of August at this stage. Hathead Road, Kinchula. Also, Old Aerodrome Road at Sherwood. Kemps Road, South Kempsey, and Sandy Creek Road at South Kempsey for the two-week scheduling period. Looking further afield, we've got a red flagged item. Tai Agarra on the M1 Pacific Motorway approaching Kennedy's Lane has a due to an oil spill which has just occurred 10 minutes ago. Heavy traffic conditions and one of two northbound lanes has been closed. So that has just occurred. Derry Flat on the Summerland Way near Queensland border, scheduled roadwork ongoing there to the 20th of December. Deevale on Waterfall Way at Nash's Road, scheduled roadwork and bridge work ongoing to the 6th of August. Sawtell, Lyons Road near the Pacific Highway, scheduled roadwork until the 6th of August. And we've got Loftville on the Bruxner Highway at Loftville Bridge, scheduled roadwork and bridge work ongoing to the 11th of September. West of Bellington, of course, that major problem there, Waterfall Way between Horseshoe Road and Boggy Creek Road, hazard due to the landslide which occurred back on the 19th of January, and alternate ways are recommended for large or wide vehicles. North Maxville, Ginnegay Way at Ferry Street, scheduled roadwork and bridge work until the 26th of September. Tweed Heads M1 Pacific Motorway at Tugan Bypass Tunnel, scheduled roadwork until the 5th of August. Take it easy on the roads. It is the weekend, of course. Stay safe.
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3: 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The latest weather is next.
0: 19.5 in Kempsey, a maximum forecast today, 21, getting down to 4 overnight, and mostly sunny across our region. Humidity currently 51%. The winds from the east-northeast, 7 kilometres per hour, wind gusts 11, and air pressure 1,029.0 hectopascals. And there is a hazardous surf warning for the New South Wales coast. For the Macquarie coastal waters today, caution, surf conditions may be more powerful than they appear and are expected to be hazardous for coastal activities today, such as crossing bars by boat and rock fishing. The wind's variable, about 10 knots, seas below 1 metre, swell from the southeast 2 to 2.5 metres, and on the waters mostly sunny. Our forecast for the week ahead at this stage is fairly fine, and for tomorrow and Tuesday, partly cloudy conditions, maximum temperatures 23-24, and mostly sunny from Wednesday through to Saturday, maximums around 21-22, and across the week, minimums around 2 to 6 degrees. 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

more great Australian music, and that is Paul Rusk, Melbourne singer, songwriter and music producer. And I had the pleasure of chatting with him a few years back, and his track Hey Now from the album Uncertain Times, a fantastic bit of music. He also collaborated with the Soweto Gospel Choir, and his music ended up on the same album as that of Robert Plant. A little bit of information there about a great Australian artist, Paul Rusk. We've got another Paul coming up for you, Paul Wynn, on the way.

Oh, a little bit more live magic. Paul Wynn in New York here on Tank FM. Well, this has been Radio Waves for another Sunday. Hope you've enjoyed our music journey today across time and genres. I have a commitment, so I won't be in on Friday afternoon. So Light on Legends returns Friday week, 14th of August from 12, and Radio Waves next Sunday from 10 o'clock. Have a great week. Bye for now.

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3: BBC News with Chris Barrow. Russian police say a blast at a restaurant in Moscow has killed three people and wounded 20 others. Reports quoting Russia's anti-terrorist committee say a woman tried to bring an improvised explosive device into the restaurant but was stopped by a security guard. The bomb then went off, killing the woman, the security guard and a guest. This analysis from BBC Russian's Olga Ivshina.
4: Russian independent media has been summarizing information, and it seems that eyewitnesses which have been on the ground were saying that possibly it was some military official who had some celebrations in that restaurant. For the first time since the start of the invasion, the explosion has happened in the center of Moscow, in public place. So it's not, you know, somewhere far on the outskirts of the town near some flats. This is a restaurant in the center of Moscow, and of course it affects mood of people. They feel that the war is becoming closer and closer to them. They feel the impact.
3: Police in Peru say a small plane with 13 people on board has crashed in the Nazca Desert in the south of the country. More details from Peter Bowes.
5: Police at the scene said there were no survivors given the severity of the crash. Images posted on social media appear to show the smouldering wreckage of the aircraft about 240 kilometres south of Lima. There's no immediate indication of what caused the crash, and the nationalities of the passengers on board have not been released. Dozens of small aircraft operate in the area, carrying mainly foreign visitors over the Nazca Lines, a World Heritage Site famous for its ancient geoglyphs, vast figures etched into the desert.
3: There's tight security in place for elections in Pakistan-administered Kashmir, a week after at least four people died in the first round of voting. Demonstrators called for the abolition of seats reserved for refugees who'd migrated to Pakistan from Indian-administered Kashmir decades ago. Uma Nangiana reports.
6: The first round of elections in Mirpur division a week ago was marred by violence and low voter turnout. Protesters had been calling for the reserved seats to be abolished, arguing representatives should live in the region. At least four people were killed in separate incidents in two different districts on election day and later when security forces cracked down on protesters in Mirpur city. The situation remains tense in Muzaffarabad as protests continue in many cities across the region.
3: President Donald Trump has announced that he's cancelled planned strikes against Iran. In a post on his Truth Social platform, he said he was holding off at the request of Iran and other Middle Eastern countries, provided a deal was quickly reached. Such a deal would include the immediate opening of the Strait of Hormuz. Iran's foreign minister warned earlier against what he called adventurous action by the United States. This is the world news from the BBC. The interim Venezuelan government and the opposition say they'll hold face-to-face talks next week aimed at an eventual political transition. The head of the National Assembly, Jorge Rodriguez, said the talks would include assistance for the victims of the recent earthquake, political rights, and what he called the reinforcement of democracy. Hungary's Prime Minister, Peter Modrow, says the country is shutting down its only nuclear plant because of a drought. It's the first time in 40 years that the Pax power plant has been shut down completely. Clitzia Sala has this report.
7: Like much of Europe, Hungary has seen very low rainfall and high temperatures for much of the summer. This has been a major test of the country's energy resilience. With the Danube falling to its lowest level in 30 years, its waters cannot be used to cool the Pax nuclear power plant, which produces almost half of Hungary's electricity. On Thursday, the Prime Minister warned this could trigger an energy crisis and urged Hungarians to limit energy consumption at peak times. Environmental NGOs argue that Hungary must transition to renewable energy that isn't vulnerable to climate change.
3: Lawmakers from Japan's ruling party have set up a group that will regulate trading cards, including popular anime franchises like Pokemon and Yu-Gi-Oh! Once seen as children's hobbies, trading cards have become a market valued at millions of dollars. But their high value and easy portability have also led to counterfeiting, bulk buying for resale, and their use to launder money. About half of Cuba's population is without electricity after a partial blackout left the capital and other parts of the island in darkness. Cuba has been facing a prolonged energy crisis, in part due to an aging power system that suffered from decades of lack of maintenance. The situation has been made worse by a US oil embargo since January. This has caused 5 total blackouts since the start of the year. And that's the latest BBC News.

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2: Tank FM provides updates on current weather conditions throughout the weekend. Sunday's forecast is partly cloudy. The chance of morning fog. Areas of morning frost about higher ground. Slight chance of a shower, most likely in the morning and afternoon. Light winds. Kempsey 21, Southwest Rocks 18 and Willawarren 20 degrees. Bank Holiday Monday's weather information is partly cloudy. The chance of morning fog inland. Areas of morning frost about higher ground. Light winds prevailing. Kempsey 23, Southwest Rocks 19 and Willawarren 22 degrees. Tuesday's outlook is mostly sunny. Winds west to northwesterly 15 to 20 kilometers per hour, tending west to southwesterly during the day, then becoming light during the afternoon. Kempsey 24, Southwest Rocks 19 and Willawarren 23 degrees. That's the latest weather update from 103.1 Tank FM, part of the Macleay Valley.
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1: Hello, hello, and welcome to Real World Gardener. It's Marianne here at the microphone. Thank you for joining me. Great to have your company. What's on the show today? I'm talking with Tropical Garden Society member Judith Watson about her tropical garden. Then we're growing potatoes in Vegetable Heroes, plus garden jobs for the weekend with Steve McLean.
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1: You don't have to live in the tropics to have the look of a tropical garden, and who wouldn't want one? Those lush green leaves would look great cooking in the heat of summer in any climatic zone. And some tropical looking plants are hardier than you think. So let's find out more. It's time for a feature interview, and I thought I'd take the opportunity, as I had Judith Watson, Secretary of the Tropical Garden Society, to ask her about her garden. How are you today, Judith?
2: I'm pretty well, thank you.
1: Now, Judith, you grow a number of tropical plants, and I do believe you have at least Hoyas and bromeliads. What else have you got, and how many bromeliads have you got?
2: Well, that's very hard to answer. I have quite a few types, but they tend to spread, and so you end up, it's impossible to count, really.
1: Oh, okay. So I was just wondering. So you must have Neorigelias, Guzmanias, Eichmias.
2: Talansias,
1: yep.
2: Freesias. There's some very unusual ones that are a bit different, but like...
1: Oh, okay. I'll put you on the spot.
2: Yeah, what is it? Crypto something. Yeah, anyway,
1: I know the one.
2: Crypt dancers.
1: Yeah, that's correct. Yeah. Right. Yeah. And do these grow in ground, in pots, up trees? Where do they grow?
2: A bit of everything. So there's a lot in the ground. There's quite a lot in pots. Probably most in pots, but some have just sort of spread on the ground. The little talansias are mostly hanging on small bits of wood, or, you know, I've even had some that are attached to a wreath that I made, and pretty much little mini ones and big ones, and I tie them onto trees, and yeah, they're everywhere.
1: It's pretty much what I do as well in my garden. Mm. And do you have a special mix for the ones in pots? Do you just use orchid bark or...?
2: Yeah, sometimes with a bit of perlite or something like that as well, yeah. But mostly it's based on orchid bark.
1: All right.
2: And I've got a couple of really big alcantaras, and they are different in that they're quite smooth on the leaves, but trying to get the old leaves out, you know, you really need a good pair of scissors to

0: them off.
1: Yeah, they are tough, aren't they? Yeah, I've got it in Alcantara. Mm-hmm. I think mine's got Louisiana or something like that. Mm-hmm. And I'm just wondering, with the Hoyas, how are they situated in your garden?
0: So most of them are hanging in hanging pots. Some of them were from a lovely lady who unfortunately died last year, and they were in a sort of a wire frame above the pot. So that looks great because they grow up and then around the frame. I've got some that have grown right up trees. Yeah, there's, again, it sort of depends how old they are and how vigorous.
1: Yeah, the Australis types, Hoya Australis, very vigorous.
0: Yes.
1: All of them, yes. Yeah. So it's best to have them outside in the garden because they also can take the cold.
0: Yeah, and some of them, you know, want to layer themselves on the ground. So they get down onto the soil and suddenly you've got roots coming up. So you can propagate them that way.
1: Oh, yeah, Hoya carnosa is one of those I've got. Yes, that does that as well.
0: Yeah.
1: All right. Do you have a special Hoya that stands out that has the most beautiful flower that you like?
0: Oh, well, the one that's growing up the tree at the front is a pink silver. It's that one, and it's quite a deep pink, and it's really quite spectacular when it's all looped through a tree. Yeah.
1: Okay, I've got that one. I think it's Hoya pubicalis,
0: yes,
1: silver
0: that's
1: pink.
0: It,
1: yeah.
0: That's it. Yeah.
1: Yes. Yes. That is very vigorous. Mine's still in a pot at the moment. And okay, I do have 27 on my front porch, so they will have to be removed and put out into the garden collection that you have that you enjoy.
0: Yes, quite a few things. I've got quite a few orchids, and they don't all come out at the same time. So it's lovely to just suddenly find, oh, this one's in flower or that one's just, you know, coming out. They're all around the garden as well. So some are hanging, some are in pots on the ground.
1: Any particular name, any phylogeny?
0: I've got quite a few phylogenies.
1: Okay.
0: And, I like the white one.
1: And slipper orchids, do you have any of those?
0: No, I don't have slipper orchids.
1: Right.
0: I've got also quite a lot of soft cane dendrobiums, and they can look good attached to a tree branch, and they look quite spectacular when they come out.
1: And what's your method of attaching to a tree branch when you first, say you've got one in a pot and you go, I think I want to put this one on a tree branch and I know exactly where. What do you do?
0: In the past, I've used things like old stockings, but got this soft, sort of fairly soft thing. It's a black one, and I find that's quite handy because it's not as thick as the stockings.
1: And you put a bit of sphagnum moss or something behind?
0: Yeah, usually a little bit of something to keep it a bit moist to start off with. But after a while, they just attach quite well to the tree branches.
1: I certainly have found that with the bromeliads. I haven't done it with orchids yet. And I guess, would you have any tree ferns or bird's nest ferns? Or
0: I've got lots of bird's nest ferns and some huge ones. I've found at my place the tree ferns have all sort of not coped when you get a really hot day, and that just seems to knock them, and I've tried so many times, but that's just not working. But the bird's nest ferns are really happy. I've got, you know, some in under very shady spots, and they're doing quite well.
1: Yeah, they do love the shade, and I have a few as well.
0: And I've also got a very huge
1: stag fern
0: elk fern, and it's wrapped itself right around a tree. So, you know, I can almost not go down the path anymore because it's got so big, but it's very happy, and it's on a loquat tree. So it's been there quite a few years now, but it's done much better than the ones that are just on a flat board. Yeah,
1: right.
0: It's to really like that spot.
1: I've always wondered, you know, where the stag fern that gets the dead leaves in the centre, are you meant to cut those out? Do you leave yours?
0: I leave them, yeah.
1: Okay.
0: Yeah.
1: Yeah, because just that I notice in magazines, they all look wonderful. There's no dead leaves in the centre. They might just trim them for the...
0: Well, maybe I'm just a bit lazy.
1: Oh, I'm the same. Indeed. Okay, well, we'll leave it there. Is there anything special that you... this is my most favourite thing that I have in my garden, and it's really...
0: Oh, geez, there's so many.
1: Oh, right.
0: very hard to tell. I mean, recently I've been acquiring a few Ripsalis, and I'm sort of using them as a type of curtain. So that's nice to have either against a fence or under a tree where you don't want people looking through or something like that. And they like, you know, quite shady but with a bit of sun.
1: Mm. Well, yeah, that's an interesting idea to use it as a curtain. Okay, I hadn't thought of that. Okay, right.
0: Yeah, so that's – and it's always interesting to see what tiny little flowers they'll get and berries and things. Yeah, there's so many different plants. It's fairly hard to choose.
1: It is. So you're a collector at heart. Okay. Well, it's been lovely chatting with you, Judith, and having a wander through your garden. Thank you for coming into the studio.
0: Okay. Thank you.
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1: And that was Judith Watson, who's the secretary of the Tropical Garden Society, is also an avid gardener. She was talking about her tropical-looking garden. I had never thought of a Ripsalis curtain. If you have any feedback, email realworldgardener@gmail.com or write in to 2RRR PO Box 644 Gladesville, New South Wales 16756. Still to come, we're growing potatoes in Vegetable Heroes, plus garden jobs for the weekend.
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1: It's time for Garden Jobs for the Weekend with Steve McLean.
4: Yeah, and as usual, there's quite a few garden jobs to get done this weekend. Winter is the perfect time to find the area in your garden to plant out and grow asparagus. They prefer to have a dedicated space in the garden where they can settle in and grow. Add in well-rotted cow manure and compost to the bed before planting. Asparagus thrive best in cool to warm temperate climates, anywhere from Melbourne all the way up to Brisbane. Next, avoid planting potatoes, beans and alliums. Alliums like onions, garlic and leeks close to the asparagus. These plants will release compounds that can stunt the asparagus growth. It's now also the time to prune ornamental grapevines because you're pruning while the plant is dormant to control growth, promote spring foliage and allow winter sun. Trim all side shoots back to coppery-coloured one-year-old wood. Leave short spurs with only two or three buds from the base and remove older or dead growth completely. And lastly, keep adding winter flowering annuals to the garden. Pansies, violas, wallflowers, English daisy and primulas will bring some brightness to the sometimes grey, gloomy days of winter.
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0: Yes, indeedy. It's time for Vegetable Heroes. And, well, who doesn't love potato chips? The very thought can make your mouth water. So why not grow your own potatoes? Many people do, not just in the garden, but in potato bags, in vegetable towers and in pots. Plus, there's so many more different varieties to what you can get in the supermarket, which is often labelled red or white potatoes. Gee, that's not very exciting, is it? Did you know that potatoes were the first vegetable to be grown in space? Yeah, it's always interesting to find out where our veggies started and how they became popular. Farmers in the Andes Mountains of South America were the first to discover the potato 7,000 years ago. They had it to themselves until the Spanish came in the mid-1500s. It's a member of the nightshade or Solanaceae family, as is tomatoes, of course, and its leaves are poisonous. Always grow potatoes from certified seed potatoes from reputable suppliers. Yeah, it's possible to simply buy them from your greengrocer or keep them from leftover potato peelings, but what's wrong with that? You run the risk of introducing diseases such as potato virus Y, potato blight, or potato cyst nematode. You might think it's only a small risk, but once you get these diseases into your soil, it's there forever. No chemical will shift it. Now, the best time to plant potatoes, pretty much everywhere in Australia. Now, in temperate and subtropical districts, August to October is the best time. In arid areas, August until December. In cool temperate zones, September through to January. So cooler areas have a bit of extra time to order some of the more unusual varieties before they grow in the ground. How about cranberry red with red skin and red flesh? They stay red even after cooking. Or there's potato sapphire that has purple skin and purple flesh. It's great for, well, mashing, boiling and roasting. Yes, it stays purple after cooking too. Just imagine purple mash. And for a good all-rounder, try growing royal blue, which is oblong with purple skin and dark yellow flesh. If you're buying through mail order or online, you have until the end of August to buy them. After that, they're not available. And to grow your potatoes, whether it's in a bag or in a trench, you just put them into a fairly deep trench and with plenty of compost and manures incorporated, of course. And as they grow, pile the earth up around them, or if they're in a bag, you need to pile up the potting mix. You need to do this to stop the greening of the tubers and also protect them from the potato moth. Also, healing up the soil or potting mix and mulch will give you more potatoes as they tend to form on roots near the surface. That means as you pile up the soil, you get new roots and more potatoes. Of course, you must have put in chicken manure or blood and bone because they need lots of phosphorus but not too much nitrogen. If you add too much nitrogen, you'll get lots of leaves rather than potatoes, or the potatoes will be fairly small. Keep the water up, but only water moderately, as potatoes will rot in soil that's too wet. They can also get a fungus growing inside them if the soil's too wet. So when you cut them open, they'll have grey patches inside, which actually does taste mouldy. Yes, I've experienced that. You can add fish emulsion and seaweed extract when you're watering too, by the way. Now, pick your potatoes when the vine has died down to the ground. That's if you want the most potatoes, but they can be harvested from when the first baby potatoes are formed. This is when the lower leaves should be turning yellow, about 3 to 4 weeks after flowering. If you plan to store your potatoes, you cut off the leaves and let the potatoes rest in the ground for 3 to 4 weeks to allow the skin to set. Now, a listener, Rob, by the way, wrote in asking why his Rodeo variety of potatoes grew with blackened leaves whilst the Kennebec variety that was grown alongside didn't. The short answer is that it's possible he had early or late blight of Rodeo potatoes, mostly due to environmental conditions, because I believe Rob bought seed potatoes from a reputable supplier. Rodeo potatoes are far more prone to late blight and a stress-related blackening than Kennebec, which is a notoriously tough, blight-tolerant variety. When two potatoes cultivars grow side by side and only one develops black leaves, the usual cause is one variety is more susceptible than the other. It's all to do with the humidity of the environment, of course. And if it's what I think it is, you've got to remove the worst affected leaves and spray with a copper-based fungicide or a bacillus-based fungicide. And why are potatoes good for you? Well, they're densely packed with nutrients. Medium potato provides vitamin C, potassium, vitamin B6, and trace amounts of thiamine, riboflavin, folate, niacin, magnesium, phosphorus, iron, and zinc. They're also known as foods people crave when they're stressed because the carbs in potatoes help make space for tryptophan with a smooth passage into the brain. This in turn boosts the serotonin level in the brain. High serotonin levels help boost your mood and help you feel calm. And that was your Vegetable Hero segment for today.
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0: Time for Garden Jobs for the Weekend, the longer chat on the line. I've got Steve McLean. How are you today, Steve?
2: Yeah, I'm really good, thank you, Marianne. How are you?
0: Good also. And let's get on to the listener question. I don't know the name of the person, but they are currently planting plants from pots into the ground, and she's seeing or he's seeing mixed messages about what to do about the roots. Some people say tease them out, others say leave them alone. What should I do, she's asking, and does the type of plant make a difference?
2: Maria, this is a really good question, isn't it? You see it come up all the time. She's actually right. There is a lot of conflicting advice out there on this one, and it can be genuinely confusing when you're standing there with a plant in your hand and two people are telling you completely different things. The good news is that both camps are actually correct, and it just depends on what you're looking at when the plant comes out of the pot.
0: Now, here's a simple way to think about it. When you tip a plant out of its pot, have a good look at the roots before you do anything else. If they're loose, white and healthy looking, and they don't hold their shape of the pot when it comes out, leave them alone. There's no benefit in disturbing the roots that are already happy and growing in the right direction. In fact, unnecessarily handling can stress the plant and set it back, particularly in warm weather when it's already under pressure.
2: If the roots are circling around the inside of the pot, and I've certainly had some figs in pots doing that, or the whole root ball holds the shape of the container when you tip it out, that's when you need to intervene. Circling roots are a real problem because if you just drop that plant in the ground, the way it is, those roots can keep on circling as they grow. Mind you, don't drop the fig in the ground anywhere. And over time, they don't spread outward the way they should, which means the plant struggles to anchor itself to access water and nutrients from the surrounding soil.
0: In a worst case scenario, those circling roots can actually end up girdling the plant, essentially strangling it as the trunk thickens over the years. So in that case, gently tease the root outwards with your fingers, or if they're really tightly bound, score down the sides of the root ball with a knife in two or three places. I tend to do it with the blade of the secateurs. It sounds brutal, but the plant will thank you for it.
2: It's also worth mentioning that when you do plant your plant, make sure the hole is wide enough for the roots to spread naturally, at least twice the width of the pot. Depth is less critical than width when it comes to giving roots the best start.
0: Now, does the type of plant matter? Absolutely. Australian natives, particularly in the Protea family, like your grevilleas, banksias, waratahs, are quite sensitive to root disturbance. With these, be as gentle as possible. If they're pot bound, tease rather than cut, and get them in the ground quickly without leaving the roots exposed to sun or wind. The same goes for most other natives. Treat them with a light hand.
2: Where vegetables and annuals, on the other hand, are generally quite forgiving. A bit of root teasing won't set them back at all, and most herbs sit somewhere in the middle. They'll tolerate gentle handling, but don't go overboard.
0: Good advice. And let's go on to the hort term, which is guttation. Have you ever walked out into the garden first thing in the morning and found mysterious droplets of water sitting right on the tips and edges of your leaves? You might think, oh, there must have been a light dew overnight. But here's the thing, sometimes there wasn't a light dew overnight. What you're actually seeing might be something far more interesting.
2: It's called guttation, And once you know what it is, your early morning walk around the garden might help you look at your plants in a different way, because guttation is when a plant pushes water out from inside itself, right through tiny specialized pores at the very tips and edges of its leaves. These little pores are called hydatodes, and unlike the pores that let a plant breathe, the stomata, these ones have one job: to release water. Think of them as tiny pressure valves dotted along the leaf edge.
0: So why does a plant do this? Well, during the day, the sun drives water up through a plant and most of it evaporates off the leaves. That's normal. But at night, when it's cooler and that evaporation slows right down, water is still being pushed up from the roots. The pressure builds and builds, and the plant essentially needs to release the valve. So out it comes, those little pearls of moisture sitting right on the leaf tip.
2: And you'll notice it on tomatoes and beans in the vegetable garden, on ornamentals like elephant ears and nasturtiums, especially after a warm, humid night. If you're up early enough, before the sun gets out to work, it can be quite striking sight, every leaf tip glistening in a row.
0: Now, here's something worth knowing. Guttation fluid isn't pure water. It carries tiny amounts of minerals and other compounds from inside the plant. So if you ever see a white crust forming on your leaf tips over time, that's the residue left behind once the droplets dry.
2: It's harmless, but it's a little reminder that a lot is going on inside a plant that we never normally get to see.
0: Now let's go on to the plant profile, which is Magnolia genii. So this time of year, flowering on bare branches during late winter and early spring, deciduous magnolias are one of the highlights of the colder months. Most of us are familiar with the purplish-white, saucer-shaped flowers of the traditional Magnolia solangiana in larger, older gardens, but there are now many new varieties available, several of which are suitable for growing in smaller spaces, including pots.
2: And being the stars of winter, well, we've picked Magnolia genii because, Marianne, I think you grow it yourself. The colour of the blooms, because they're such a deep, dark maroon, makes them absolutely spectacular.
0: Now, Magnolia genii is the result of 12 years of breeding over two generations of family. This was all carried out meticulously by a breeder called Vance Hooper in New Zealand. Thing about Magnolia genii is it's compact, growing only to 3 metres, and it has two flushes of flowers. The first one's in April and the second one in August.
2: Another feature, apart from the 15-centimetre black-red tulip-like buds, is that it has a columnar form, making it perfect for pathways or entranceways for a formal look.
0: It's also great in larger container as a feature specimen plant or areas where space is limited, such as, you know, patios or small gardens.
2: Extremely hardy magnolia, withstanding temperatures as low as negative 15 degrees Celsius. And magnolias grow best in a sunny position with shelter from strong wind, as this can damage the flowers. And they prefer a fertile, neutral to slightly acid soil that is moist but well drained.
0: Feed magnolias with a complete fertilizer in spring and late summer, and keep the trees or large shrubs well mulched and watered, especially during the first few years of establishment.
2: Deciduous magnolias grow naturally into a well-shaped tree and rarely require pruning except to remove weak, crossing, diseased or damaged woods. And you need to really be careful about how you prune. I have discovered that through experience.
0: Oh, okay, yeah, okay. I haven't actually pruned my Magnolia genii because being a smaller, compact tree or large shrub, I've left it to its own devices. I think we'll leave it there. It's been great chatting with you, Steve. Look forward to the chat next week.
2: Yeah, thanks, Marianne. I really enjoyed it. Thank you.
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0: Thank you for listening. I hope we've inspired you to plant some tropical-looking plants or grow potatoes. Tune in next week, because next week I'll be talking with Tony Matson, General Manager of Cut Above Tools, about a mini chainsaw for the home garden. You can hear the whole show again on Mixed Cloud. Just look for 2RRR programs or follow Real World Gardener on Facebook for the link. 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Until next week, I'll leave you with a track by Casey Chambers, Not Pretty Enough. But for me, have a great gardening week. Bye for now.

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5: 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We thank you for sharing Country Countdown this week. I'm Shazza Lee, and with my co-host Barry Cannon, we gladly present the top 30 tracks in Australia for country music for the week of Thursday, the 30th of July. Coming in at 30 this week, we have Anthony Baxter and Lindsay Butler with Mount Scoria. 29, Ray Jones, Northern Stars. 28, Kevin Sullivan and Stuart Joel Nugget hang in with Elliot after 15 weeks and also going to number one, as did Ashley Cook's Rough Diamonds, still in at 27. 26, Peggy Gilchrist holds firm with Waltz With Me, My Love. 25, Else Can Fly, Keep On Drinking. 24 is taken by Christine Clifford with her new single, There Goes My Truck. 23, another new one to the charts, is Greg Champion, She Lives Right Out on the Moonbee Range. 22, Nicole Matthews, after 14 weeks and going to number one, is still in with They Don't Make It Like That Anymore. And at 21, Lindsay Butler takes his brand new single, Silver Wings, right up into the top 30.
6: Thank you, Shazza Lee. In number 20, we have Alice Benfer with Saddle Dreaming. It was 14 last week, been in the chart for 14 weeks and did reach high as number one.

this land, still they remain true. Protectors of the water and tradition, respecters of the earth and all that she provides, reminders of the truths we have forgotten. Without water, we cannot survive. And our voices are crying out, Dakota. We will not yield.

they wanted gold, so they came with guns and miners. Justified the bloodshed because of Custer's stand. Now they want the river, so they come with guns and lawyers. Once more, just to desecrate the land. Outside the sacred circle, the white man does his kill dance. While warriors watch and pray within the holy weaver. In a hail of rubber bullets, they stand in peaceful protest.

16 is Ron A. McNeil calling all you heroes. 15 last week, 13 weeks in the chart, and did reach number one.

In position 11 is Austin Lee Green with Singing Waltzing Matilda. 9 last week, been in the chart for 11 weeks, and did reach number one. We're

0: This is Australian Country Countdown chart for the 30th of July 2026. I'm Barry Cannon with my co-host Shazza Lee. In position 10 is Patsy and Dave, Goodbye in Her Eyes. 12 last week, third week in the chart.
1: 10.

0: at 9 with Scott Dann. In My Arms Tonight, 8 last week, 10 weeks in the chart, and did reach number 1.
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Carol Markstrom's in position 8. Una Viana Vida, 10 last week, and only been in the chart for 4 weeks. 8.

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1: 7.

0: Graham Clark and Heather Johnson. Someone is looking for someone like you. Seven last week, and it's been in the chart for 9 weeks.
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First up, The Silver Line, Runaway Heart, Andy Penkow, Lone Drover, and Highway 95, Ain't Given Up On You.

0: Once again, thank you for joining us on Country Countdown as we've proudly presented the top tracks in Australia this week for Thursday, the 30th of July. 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
4: BBC News with Chris Berrow. The Russian authorities say an explosion at a restaurant in central Moscow was caused by a bomb. Three people were killed and more than 20 others injured. Russia's anti-terrorism committee said a woman had tried to bring a homemade explosive device into the restaurant where a private function was taking place. President Donald Trump says he's cancelled planned strikes against Iran. In a post on his Truth Social platform, he said he was holding off at the request of Iran and other countries in the region, provided a deal was quickly reached. A small plane carrying foreign tourists to view the ancient Nazca lines in southern Peru has crashed and caught fire on impact. All 13 people on board have died. The cause of the accident is not yet clear. Tight security is in place for elections in Pakistan-administered Kashmir, a week after at least four people died in the first round of voting. Roads and markets remain largely closed and internet services have been suspended in the regional capital. The interim Venezuelan government and the opposition say they'll hold face-to-face talks next week. The talks are aimed at an eventual political transition. About half of Cuba's population is without electricity after a partial blackout left the capital and other parts of the island in darkness. Cuba has been facing a prolonged energy crisis because of its aging power system and a US oil embargo. Hungary's Prime Minister Peter Modjor says the country is shutting down its only nuclear plant because of an ongoing drought. The Danube River is so low that it can't be used to cool the PAX power plant. Lawmakers from Japan's ruling party have set up a group that will regulate trading cards, including popular anime franchises like Pokemon and Yu-Gi-Oh! Trading cards have become a market valued at millions of dollars, leading to counterfeiting and their use to launder money. That's the latest BBC News.
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6: Tank FM provides updates on current weather conditions throughout the weekend. Sunday's forecast is partly cloudy. The chance of morning fog. Areas of morning frost about higher ground. Slight chance of a shower, most likely in the morning and afternoon. Light winds. Kempsey 21, Southwest Rocks 18 and Willawarren 20 degrees. Bank Holiday Monday's weather information is partly cloudy. The chance of morning fog inland. Areas of morning frost about higher ground. Light winds prevailing. Kempsey 23, Southwest Rocks 19 and Willawarren 22 degrees. Tuesday's outlook is mostly sunny. Winds west to northwesterly 15 to 20 kilometers per hour, tending west to southwesterly during the day, then becoming light during the afternoon. Kempsey 24, Southwest Rocks 19 and Willawarren 23 degrees. That's the latest weather update from 103.1 Tank FM, part of the Maclay Valley.
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8: And this was the month that a Fokker Friendship aircraft, the Able Tasman, operated by Qantas domestic airline predecessor TAA, crashed at Mackay on Queensland's Whitsunday coast, killing 29. It's the worst loss of life in a peacetime air crash within Australia. In music, Lucky He's Back, following on from the previous month's release. This is Wrong. Well, that's the song title anyway.

Rocky Star and Wrong. Not exactly his biggest selling record. It only showed up on the Sydney charts, most notably the TUE Top 40, and reached number 40. Second cab off the rank today, and it's another artist releasing another track hot on the heels of his previous. This is Bobby Rydell.

Bobby Rydell and Ding-a-ling. Written by Cal Mann, Bernie Lowe and Dave Apple, it turned up at 11 on the Australian charts, 18 in America and 2 in Canada. In Britain, Tommy Steele was the go-to performer at the time, and it was during this time that the movie Tommy the Toreador was released, starring Steele as well as Sid James, Bernard Cribbins and Kenneth Williams. So what happens when Tommy's ship docks in Spain and he's accidentally left behind? What can he do? Well, obviously, he becomes a bullfighter. Once a-

0: It's a white little ball. It's quite possible that it might be the ball that's the best in Spain.
1: Tommy Steele and the Little White Bull, written by Lionel Barth, Mike Pratt and Tommy Steele. The song was described in Disc magazine as that jingly novelty ballad, with Tommy using his Cockney accent for the title phrasing. Landed at 6 on the Brit Charts 3 in Ireland, and Down Under it made it to 20 in Australia. Now, in a similar vein, and certainly focusing on the bullfight, came the following from American rock and rollers, The Champs.

the Champs and the Little Matador. It followed on from their big hit Tequila and on the hits of their follow-up Too Much Tequila. The only charting reference we can find for it was in Australia, where it peaked at 34. Now, another artist going along nicely in America at the time was rocker Freddie Cannon. Whilst he was signed up with Swan Records in America, the J. Arthur Rank Organisation had signed him for British and Commonwealth release. And this was his next offering.

0: Freddie Cannon and Jump Over, which peaked at 28 in America and 18 in Australia. Stay with us, because after the break, Jeannie Black has an answer for Jim Reeves.
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Black and her response record to Jim Reeves' hit from earlier in the year, He'll Have to Go. That was He'll Have to Stay. The song struck a chord with C&W audiences, propelling it to 6 on the Billboard Country Chart, whilst it made 4 on the Hot 100. In Britain, it reached 41, and in Australia, it peaked at 7. Now, Connie Stevens, those of us of a certain age remember her in the TV detective series Hawaiian Eye, and as George Burns' assistant in Connie and Me. In 1960, she picked up a song called 16 Reasons.

song written a year earlier by Bill and Dury Post, recounting 16 reasons for being in love. It was the second time Connie had hit the charts following the previous cookie, Lend Me a Comb. A note here that Warner Brothers specifically prohibited Stevens from including the song on Hawaiian Eye or The Ed Sullivan Show, which held back its marketing. You'll hear it in David Lynch's 2001 movie Mulholland Drive with Stevens' lyrics lip-synced by actor Elizabeth Lackey. It peaked at 3 on the Hot 100 in America and 9 in Britain, 20 in Australia. To events of June 1960, and New Zealand finally got television with Auckland's AKTV Channel 2 on the air from the 1st of June. The station was in the NZBC building in Shortland Street, the former home of radio station 1YA. The broadcast started at 7:30pm and ran till 10:30 with an episode of Richard Green's The Adventures of Robin Hood, an interview with a visiting British ballerina and a performance by the Howard Morrison Quartet. In Finland, what's known as the Lake Bodom murders occurred with the deaths of three teenage campers with another injured. In 2004, nearly 44 years later, the so-called injured camper, Nils Gustafsson, was arrested based on new forensic evidence, but was acquitted at trial. In the 1960s, Quebec general election, the ruling Union Nationale, led by Antonio Barrette, was defeated by the Quebec Liberal Party, led by Jean Lesage, beginning the quiet revolution in the historically conservative Canadian province. Japanese Prime Minister Nobusuke Kishi resigned. Somaliland was granted independence from Britain. Madagascar became independent of France, and the Belgian Congo became independent from Belgium. Within a month, was involved in a civil war. And this was the month that Alfred Hitchcock's masterpiece of horror, Psycho, hit cinema screens for the first

Bill Haley and his Comets, and Tammy Ami. It failed to chart other than in Australia, where it reached 28. Meanwhile, crossover country pop singer Jimmy Rogers released his popular gospel song.

Rogers and just a closer walk with thee. A no-holds-barred Christian gospel song with origins back in the 19th century, possibly prior to the American Civil War, as documents reveal slaves singing a similar song as they worked the fields of Southern America. The song reached 44 in America, 2 in Canada and number 1 in Australia. Another singer of the time, also well known for his gospel leanings, was American crooner Pat Boone. He picked up the following song, written by

Pat Boone and Walking the Floor Over You. The song was selected in 2022 by America's Library of Congress for preservation in the United States National Recording Registry as being culturally, historically, or aesthetically significant. For Boone, it had little success, reaching just 44 on the Billboard chart, while in Britain it reached 39 and in Australia number 30. Now to Jimmy Clanton, whom we'd heard from a couple of months earlier with Go Jimmy Go, and his follow-up, another...

0: a sleepless night. Unfortunately, Clapton couldn't repeat the success of Go Jimmy Go, and the song languished, reaching 22 in America and Canada, 33 in Australia. Meanwhile, down under, Kiwi Johnny Devlin was filling town halls for his shows and was making regular appearances on the likes of Brian Henderson's Bandstand, 6 O'Clock Rock, and The Go Show.
1: This is a story about Gigolo, the laughing clown, who died of a broken heart because...

Devlin and Gigolo, written by Mitchell Turek. The song was one of three hits for Devlin during 1960 and hit number 16 on the aggregated charts across Australia. Moving now to a song written by Fred Spielman and Janice Torre. It was the opening track on Anita Bryant's album, Hear Anita Bryant in Your Home Tonight.

Anita Bryant and the original version of the song Paper Roses. It assumed top spot on Canada's Chum Chart and 5 on the Billboard Hot 100, 24 in Britain and 3 in New Zealand and 36 in Australia. It was recorded by Marie Osmond some 13 years later, which went to number 1 on country charts. And before we take a break, here's a song from the pen of Jerry Livingston and Matt David. It was recorded and released by then teenage heartthrob Ricky Nelson, peaking at 12 in America, 48 in Britain, 38

0: Young Emotions from Ricky Nelson. The song ranked at 85 on Billboard magazine's top 100 songs of 1960. Back in a moment with a number one hit from around the world.
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0: By Jack Keller and Howard Greenfield, a song that took Miss Connie Francis to the top of the charts.

Connie Francis and Everybody's Somebody's Fool. It was written as a bluesy ballad, and the song was recorded at Olmsted Studios in New York during the 1960 recording session when Francis cut the song with the Joe Sherman Orchestra. It's regarded as quite different due to the organ introduction. It had originally been recorded by Lionel Hampton back in 1950 and was reasonably popular, but this time Francis led the way to the top of the American, Canadian, Australian and New Zealand charts, just 5 in the UK. Interestingly, Francis's record label MGM thought the song would be career suicide for Francis in Europe, particularly after she released the song in a badly mispronounced German as Der Liebe ist ein seltsames Spiel. Back down under now in a group making decent waves on TV due to their association with Brian Henderson's Bandstand.

Cold Joy and the Joy Boys, effectively the Jacobson Brothers plus the couple, and Making Love on a Moonlit Night. With the aid of Bandstand, it reached number 4 across Australia. For fans of music across the years, many would know and revere the name Lionel Bart, the composer behind the worldwide hit Oliver. Bart also composed many other songs, like this from

Anthony Newley and Do You Mind. It reached number one in Britain and 12 in Australia. In later years, it was covered by Andy Williams, taking it to the lower reaches in the American Billboard Hot 100. Now, speaking of America, one of their favourite songs of 1960 was Paul Anka. Over the years, he's become a major songwriter for many artists.

0: Song about a person's happiness in being where they are and their love of their locality. It reached 8 on the Hot 100, 10 in Canada and 20 in Australia. Even the B-side, Something Happened, reached the chart, getting to 41 on its own.
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0: Carl Dobkins is exclusively yours. Johnny and the Hurricanes are down yonder, while the Big O knows only the lonely. And we have a double A-side from the Everlys and a tiny bikini from Brian Hyland.
1: This has been another month from the Fabulous 60s, produced in the studios of Artie's Audio Services Melbourne. According to the book, written by Jim Barnes and Stephen Skains, the Australian Top 40 book, written and compiled by David Kent, and For the Record, books 1 to 3, written by Steve Woods. Tim Stackpole speaking.
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3: Tank FM provides updates on current weather conditions throughout the weekend. Sunday's forecast is partly cloudy. The chance of morning fog. Areas of morning frost about higher ground. Slight chance of a shower, most likely in the morning and afternoon. Light winds. Kempsey 21, Southwest Rocks 18 and Willawarren 20 degrees. Bank Holiday Monday's weather information is partly cloudy. The chance of morning fog inland. Areas of morning frost about higher ground. Light winds prevailing. Kempsey 23, Southwest Rocks 19 and Willawarren 22 degrees. Tuesday's outlook is mostly sunny. Winds west to northwesterly 15 to 20 kilometers per hour, tending west to southwesterly during the day, then becoming light during the afternoon. Kempsey 24, Southwest Rocks 19 and Willawarren 23 degrees. That's the latest weather update from 103.1 Tank FM, part of the Macleay Valley.
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12: 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I mean, I had no idea what I was doing.
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1: This week, June 1970.
0: Hello again. Artie here as we head into another month of the chronicle of the 70s, from Go to Woe. To the early releases of the month, and on the 4th of June, Australian band Masters Apprentices were again at the forefront. 1970 was the year the Masters hit London as part of their Hoadley's Battle of the Sounds first prize. It was also the time the band set up their own booking agency, Drum, having dispensed with the services of Daryl Samble. This song was caught up in the Radio Royalties round at the time, but still managed huge sales.

the Masters. And turn up your radio. Yes, indeed, play it loud. Now to the second release of June 1970, and this is from a Pittsburgh-based rock band, The Jaggers. This is their first hit, written by Donnie Iris. Hey.

What a big hit here by any reckoning, the rapper by the Jaggers, which managed number two on the American Billboard chart. Now to established artists, Simon and Garfunkel, who were on a roll since Bridge Over Troubled Waters. This was their third single release from the Bridge album and came out of a late night party with the pair and a few mates banging on an old piano.

The song was actually named after Saint Cecilia, the patron of music in the Catholic faith. Another American band out of Brighton in Michigan was Frigid Pink. This was their third attempt at a hit, reaching the top 10 of the Billboard chart.

0: Electric Pink and their one and only hit in Australia, their version of the Eric Burdon song of about 5 years earlier, The House of the Rising Sun. Back in a moment with more great music out of America.
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0: As we continue with the releases of June 1970, we turn our focus to Winnipeg in Canada and a band that began life as Chad Allen and the Expressions, changing the name to The Guess Who in the late 60s with Burton Cummings and Randy Bachman on board.

from the album of the same name, American Woman from The Guess Who. Another gold record and a success in America, Canada, Netherlands, Switzerland, Austria, UK, New Zealand, and here. Now to something completely different. Hendrik Nicholas Theodor Simons, better known as Heinkie. The son of a coal miner in the Netherlands, Heinkie used to sing along with the jukebox to entertain the customers at his father's cafe. At the age of 11, he entered a song contest, won it, and was signed up, becoming rapidly very successful and quite wealthy. His only success in the English language, however, was this.

can be sure I'll always love you because you're the best mama.

I'm your little boy from Haiti, described at the time by the Los Angeles Times as the hottest property in Europe. As an aside, he became a massive success in China after starring in films that were among the first released to the Chinese population. Now to Melbourne girl, Pap Carroll, who was already popular following her many TV appearances with a good friend Olivia Newton-John on Channel 7 and 9. Both were regulars on Bandstand and The Go Show. This song was released in the second week of June and shared the spotlight with a version recorded by Dana for the Eurovision Song Contest and went on to win. The version by Dana did well overseas, but due to the record royalty spat that continued, Pat Carroll got all the local airplay. To show no favour, here's both versions. We'll start with Dana and segue to Pat.

All Kinds of Everything, there sung by both Pat Carroll and Dana. Now to a song by a Dutch band, headed up by Jan Visser and Hans Bowens. We knew Hans better as George Baker. The band is George Baker Selection. The song is credited as Little Green Bag. But if you listen carefully, you will note the lyric is actually looking back on the track for a little green back, a reference to the American dollar. It appears the producers thought it was about someone hunting for their marijuana stash and became Little Green Bag. Looking

George Baker selection with a huge hit that gets great airplay all these years later. Now a big switch to an American country music singer, songwriter and guitarist, Barbara Ann Martin, better known as Bobby, who had local success in America in the mid-60s and in fact was a regular on television's Dean Martin show of that era. In 1970, she had her first hit in that 5 years with this.

Covers It from Bobby Martin. Back to Aussie talent now, and a member of the ARIA Hall of Fame, Russell Morris, who'll always be remembered for the iconic The Real Thing, produced by Molly Meldrum in 1969. Following some success with Part 3 into Paper Walls and The Girl That I Love, Morris recorded this song, written by English songwriter Raymond Froggatt. This is Rachel. Gather.

0: great track from Russell Morris. Back in a moment as the chronicle of June 1970 continues in the 70s from Go To What.
1: 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It's a light, bright and breezy mix of music with lots of interviews from your favourite stars of the 60s, 70s and 80s. 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Right here on 103.1 Tank FM.
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0: One of the things about Australian music is that it isn't always Australian music. Sometimes it's New Zealand music. In 1968, a band was formed in New Zealand by guitarist Murray Partridge. The band, Freshwater, which moved across the ditch to Oz in 1969. They signed with the W&G label in Melbourne and in 1970 moved to Caesars International label to release this.

Freshwater there at the double-sided single Satan and Satan's Woman, inspired by the Manson murders in the USA. The tracks were regarded as controversial at the time, and some conservative radio stations in Sydney refused to play it. And that didn't stop it from getting to number 28 in the chart. The last week of June 1970 saw another release from prolific performers Creedence Clearwater Revival, another double A-side, Run Through the Jungle and Up Around the Bend. The tracks were released to support the band's upcoming European tour before starting work on the Cosmos Factory album. Here's a bit of both songs.

Johnny Warwick, Let Me Go to Him. Now, to wrap up this edition of the 70s from Go to Woe comes a massive song. It was written by Paul McCartney and credited to Lennon McCartney and released by the Beatles a month after the band's breakup. It became the band's final number one hit. But it wasn't all the Beatles' version. Although we didn't hear a lot about it, the father of Elvis Costello, a man named Ross McManus, recorded a version that was released at the same time under the name Day Costello, which also charted here. So, first up, the Beatles.

0: The lesser played version of The Long and Winding Road by Ross McManus as Dave Costello, which actually reached 16 on the Australian charts.
1: Next week on the 70s Go to Woe.
0: We pass the halfway mark of 1970 and head into the new financial year with releases from The King, The Jackson 5, Simon & Garfunkel, and a song released by three different artists at the same time.
1: The 70s Go to Woe is produced in the studios of Artie's Audio Services. The program is produced in association with The Book, Top 40 Research by Jim Barnes and Stephen Skeynes, and For the Record, Australian Pop Culture, 1964 to 2017, written by Steve Woods. 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
1: 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The latest weather is next.
2: Here's what's ahead for the Macleay Valley. The latest weather on 103.1 Tank FM. Bank Holiday Monday's weather information is partly cloudy. Light winds prevailing. Kempsey 23, Southwest Rocks 19 and Willawarren 23 degrees. Tuesday's outlook is mostly sunny. Winds west to northwesterly 15 to 20 kilometers per hour, tending west to southwesterly during the day, then becoming light during the afternoon. Kempsey 24, Southwest Rocks 20 and Willawarren 23 degrees. Wednesday's weather is sunny. Areas of morning frost inland. Light winds prevailing for the majority of the day. Kempsey 21, Southwest Rocks 17 and Willawarren 21 degrees. This brings you to the end of your update of the latest local weather on 103.1 Tank FM.
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12: You drink out of a paper bag in the park, and suddenly everybody's your friend.
8: This week, June 1980. And it's the month that Australia's first test tube baby was born in Melbourne's Royal Men's Hospital. Candace Elizabeth Reid. It was also the month that Australian songwriter Ivor Davies came to prominence as part of Flowers, a band we got to know in later years as Icehouse.

0: and Can't Help Myself, written by Ivor Davies, formerly from Wauchope in Northern Country, New South Wales. This was the first release by Flowers on independent label Regular Records. It was also released in the UK on Chrysalis label a bit later, once the band established itself as Ice House. The song reached 10 on the Australian chart and 29 in New Zealand. Now, I mentioned New Zealand and we'll feature a Kiwi band here, one that Michael Gudinski once pinned his hopes on, taking a bit of a risk.
1: Like everyone in my office that was there is going, are you sure we want to sign this band? I've always believed that any reaction is better than none, so I still went ahead and signed them that night.
0: He needn't have concerned himself. This is Split Ends. I thought.

Split Ends and I Hope I Never, released on Mushroom Records and recorded at Armstrong Studios in South Melbourne. It was the second single from the True Colours album and managed 18 in Australia, just 33 in New Zealand. It also made an appearance on the Dutch chart too, peaking at 30. In 1995, it was re-released under the group name Enzo as a collaboration between the Ens Itty Rainer and the New Zealand Symphony Orchestra with Annie Crummer on vocals. Now to the Village People. Singer Victor Willis had recently left the band and was replaced by Ray Simpson. This song was at its biggest in the Southern Hemisphere. Everyone.

0: Village People and Can't Stop the Music. The song became the theme to the movie release of the same name starring Valerie Perrine. Pundits called the song a less strident Village People and concentrates more on the music. Can't Stop the Music hit the top of the Australian and South African charts, 2 in New Zealand, 11 in the UK, and in America it only appeared on the disco chart, reaching 27. Now to a song from the group formerly known as The Moments. This song was released under the names Ray, Goodman and Brown. It managed 46 in Australia and 5 in America. This is Special Lady.
1: Must be Special Lady.
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0: The 80s. As we head through the releases from June 1980, our next track is one that first serviced in 1951. Written by Milton Kellen, the first version was by Roy Hogshead. In 1952, Teresa Brewer released it, followed in 1956 by Patience and Prudence. In 1964, Skeeter Davis took it to 48 on the US chart. In 67, Trini Lopez took it to 93. In 1976, it was a novelty song by Wacky Penny Marshall and Cindy Williams as part of a Laverne and Shirley album. And in 1980 came Viola Wills.

Viola Wills and Gonna Get Along Without You Now. The recording was a slower disco version recorded in what they called high NRG. And it went to 52 on the American disco chart, 8 in the UK, 37 in Australia and 3 across the ditch. Now to a disco funk track out of Casablanca Records, written and produced by Stephen Greenberg and sung by Cynthia Johnson as part of Lip Sync.

0: Lips Inc. and Funky Town. The track had a bit of meaning for the group, with hopes at the time of relocating from small town Minneapolis to big time New York City. The song has a huge number one pinned against it in multiple countries across the world, and that includes Australia, New Zealand, Canada and America. Number one across most of Europe too, with the song peaking at two in Britain. In events, June 1980 was the month that the Northern Territory elections were held, and the Country Liberal Party, led by Paul Everingham, was returned for another term. As I mentioned at the beginning, this was the month that Australia's first test tube baby, conceived by what we now know as IVF, was born at Melbourne's Royal Women's Hospital. The baby's name, Candace Elizabeth Reid. This was the month that the winning design for the new Australian Parliament building in Canberra was announced, with Australian Richard Thorpe, who worked for American architects Mitchell, Gogola and Thorpe, the winners. On the 23rd of June in 1980, Australian Family Court Judge David Opus was shot and killed outside his home in Willara in Sydney's eastern suburbs. It wasn't until 2015 that 68-year-old Lennon John Warwick was arrested at Campbelltown in Sydney's west, not only over the shooting murder of Opus, but also the bombing death of Pearl Watson, wife of Judge Ray Watson. Two other murders, one by gunshot and bomb attack, from 1980 to 1985, all related to the Family Court of Australia. He was found guilty of three of the family court deaths. On the 1st of June 1980, the world's first 24/7 cable news channel, CNN, went to air for the first time. Here's Ted Turner as he announced the network.
1: 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I know that we will succeed. And I pledge to you that we will not let the American public down.
0: This was also the month that a computer communications device failure caused warning messages to sporadically flash at North American Aerospace Defense Command and U.S. Air Force command posts around the world that a Soviet nuclear attack was taking place. The false alert provided inspiration for the 1983 film War Games.
2: How about global thermonuclear war?
0: Chess. Back to the music now, and it's time for a double header, this time featuring Billy Joel. So here's two in a row, with the first hitting number one in America and Canada, 10 in Australia and 21 over.

0: Billy Joel with our doubleheader, and first up, it's still rock and roll to me. Joel wrote that song in response to critics who often describe his music as adult contemporary, middle-of-the-road pop. As for the second track, You May Be Right, came from the same album, Glass Houses, and had slightly less success, reaching 7th on the Billboard chart, 6 in Canada, 23 in New Zealand, and this side of the Tasman, just 28. Stay with us, because next up, we are Glass.
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0: Here's British singer Gary Newman.

Gary Newman and We Are Glass. Newman told Sydney radio station 2SM that the song was inspired by a comment from a magazine staffer. He says a man from Omni magazine had said he thought Newman had been put on the planet by something, aliens or something, to carry out a cause, which he thought was very flattering, but also a little silly. He wrote We Are Glass because of that, you know, like all pop stars are put here for reasons. The song reached 5 on the Brit chart and 10 in Australia. Still with Britain and singer-songwriter Jonah Louie. This song was written by Louie and Keith Trouble and was once used to sell kitchens by IKEA.

Jonah Louie, and you always find me in the kitchen at parties. The song was written using Louie's own Polymoog synthesizer in his home studio, and he recorded the backing track entirely himself, other than the bass guitar from Norman Watt Roy. The song reached 21 in Australia, 3 the other side of the Tasman, 16 in Britain. And following the IKEA commercial in 2010, it went back into the UK chart, but only reaching 71. Now to another track. This one's from a New Zealand interloper. The band is My Sex, and this was their second single.

Isaacs and Space Race from the album of the same name. The song was recorded at Music Farm Studio in Byron Bay and reached 28 in Australia, 19 in New Zealand. And finally this week, a song originally released in 1976 by Julie Covington as part of a concept album for Andrew Lloyd Webber's stage musical, Evita. This version then is from our own Olivia Newton-John. It was part of her 10th studio album, Making a Good Thing Better.

0: Olivia Newton-John and her interpretation of Andrew Lloyd Webber's Don't Cry For Me, Argentina. Next week, Australian crawler feeling a bit downhearted. Janice has flown way too high and finished the other side of the sun. And Olivia is in Xanadu, where
1: it's magic.
2: 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And For the Record, Australian Pop Culture 1964 to 2017. 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
11: Here's what's ahead for the Maclay Valley. The latest weather on 103.1 Tank FM. Bank Holiday Monday's weather information is partly cloudy. Light winds prevailing. Kempsey 23, Southwest Rocks 19 and Willawarren 23 degrees. Tuesday's outlook is mostly sunny. Winds west to northwesterly 15 to 20 kilometers per hour, tending west to southwesterly during the day, then becoming light during the afternoon. Kempsey 24, Southwest Rocks 20 and Willawarren 23 degrees. Wednesday's weather is sunny. Areas of morning frost inland. Light winds prevailing for the majority of the day. Kempsey 21, Southwest Rocks 17 and Willawarren 21 degrees. This brings you to the end of your update of the latest local weather on 103.1 Tank FM.
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14: 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And there are 15 new tracks. We'll feature the complete 15 with Time Up Our Sleeve. We'll also feature recent singles to radio releases. Firstly, let's start with a triple play. The title track is track 3, Little Miss Twain, and features Tanya Tucker. We'll follow it up by track 1, Stranger Things, and the third of the triple play, Right Time.

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I'm Kevin Walsh, and we're spotlighting Shania Twain's latest release, Little Miss Twain. Now back to another triple play. Dirty Rosie, Quit My Life, and Problematic.

around Australia. This is Spotlight with Shania Twain's latest release out through Universal Music Australia. It's entitled Little Miss Twain. Now another triple play. Scary Little Thing, I'd Be Loving Me, and a track featuring Josh Homme, Faded Blue Jeans.

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You may have selected the Community Plus app. Thank you for that selection. 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Now for another triple play from Shania Twain's album, Little Miss Twain. Northern Town, That's the Money, and Down the Middle.

Well, we've been featuring the tracks from Shania Twain's Universal Music release, her brand new album, Little Miss Twain. If you're wanting to get hold of her music, you can either go to Shania Twain's electronic platforms and follow the prompts for new material and singles. 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Now for the final triple play. From the songstress from Canada, who had worldwide hits, and then after a small break in proceedings, is back with this brand new album, Little Miss Twain. It's a track featuring The War and Treaty, Take It to the River, New Love, and the final 15th track, Rock Stars.

Well, folks, that's the 15 tracks from Shania Twain and Little Miss Twain, her latest release. Time Up Our Sleeve, new radio tracks to complete this one-hour special. Faith Williams and her story inspired by Dolly Parton's 9 to 5. This is Faith Williams with 10 to 3. Lo Cash and Palmer Lee with Let the Country Music Play. And Billy Green and Hannah McFarlane with Go Again.

Well, folks, we're near the end of this one-hour edition of Spotlight. We've been featuring Shania Twain and her latest release. It's Little Miss Twain, out through Universal Music Australia, and new releases to radio. Until I catch you again sometime soon, somewhere around Australia, you take care. I'm Kevin Walsh, and bye for now.

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4: BBC News with Govinda Gill. President Donald Trump has announced that he has cancelled planned strikes against Iran. Speculation had been mounting that renewed attacks were imminent after Mr. Trump said earlier this week that he would hit Iran very hard. Barry Caffrey reports.
5: Speculation had been mounting that fighting would escalate after President Trump said on Wednesday the US would hit Iran very hard following an Iranian attack on an American military base in Jordan. Reports in US media said joint attacks with Israel targeting Iran's energy infrastructure were being considered. But last night, President Trump said he was holding fire for now after being asked to do so by Iran and other countries in the region. Iran's foreign minister warned against adventurous action by the United States.
4: The authorities in the Gaza Strip say at least 8 Palestinians have been killed in overnight Israeli strikes. The attacks come despite Hamas saying it had agreed to disarm in accordance with Donald Trump's peace plan to end the war. John Donison reports from Jerusalem.
6: Gaza's civil defense agency says the Israeli strikes targeted residential buildings. There were attacks in Gaza City and near the town of Deir al-Balah in the center of the strip. It comes a few days after Hamas said it had agreed to give up its weapons as part of the latest stage of a deal promoted by Donald Trump to end the war. Over 1,100 Palestinians have been killed in Israeli strikes in Gaza since a supposed ceasefire came into effect last October.
4: Ukraine's military says it's hit a Russian oil refinery, an oil depot and a military airfield in overnight attacks. There's also been a separate attack on another logistics centre for the Russian online retailer Wildberries, causing a huge fire. Danny Eberhard has more details.
7: Ukraine's military has not provided evidence of its strikes, including on the refinery in Saratov, more than 700 kilometres southeast of Moscow. But video posted elsewhere purportedly of that attack shows a large column of smoke rising into the sky. The airbase apparently targeted is at Engels, just across the Volga River from Saratov. It's used by Russian bombers to launch missiles against Ukraine. Meanwhile, Russia's main online retailer, Wildberries, has been struck again. Video shows a massive warehouse being consumed by fire, with smoke pouring from the site in the Samara region.
4: There's tight security in place for elections in Pakistan-administered Kashmir a week after at least 4 people died in the first round of voting. Roads and markets remain largely closed and internet services have been suspended in the regional capital, Muzaffarabad. The first round in Mirpur division was marked by low voter count. BBC News. A small plane carrying tourists has crashed in Peru, killing all 13 people on board. The Cessna was flying over the famous Nazca lines. Reports say the passengers included 2 German, 2 Spanish and 7 Italian tourists. Peter Bowes reports.
8: Police at the scene said there were no survivors given the severity of the crash. Images posted on social media appear to show the smouldering wreckage of the aircraft about 240 kilometres south of Lima. There's no immediate indication of what caused the crash. Dozens of small aircraft operate in the area, carrying mainly foreign visitors over the Nazca Lines, a World Heritage Site famous for its ancient geoglyphs, vast figures etched into the desert.
4: Police in Sri Lanka say a riot in an overcrowded prison outside the capital, Colombo, has been brought under control. They say the army and special task force commandos were deployed to contain the violence, which broke out on Saturday, leaving 1 inmate dead and at least 6 others injured. The Mahara prison is reported to house 4,100 inmates, about 4 times its capacity. South Korea has registered its highest temperature since records began more than a century ago, as much of the country is in the grip of a heat wave. The southeastern city of Yangsan saw it reach 42.5 degrees Celsius on Sunday. It was the fifth consecutive day with temperatures exceeding 40 degrees in the city. Scientists have found evidence that Ice Age people were more likely to kill female rather than male woolly mammoths. Researchers examined the DNA of more than 500 mammoths bearing signs of hunting unearthed in groups at sites across Europe, Asia and North America. The findings suggest that large bone sites were the result of human activity. Humans use hunted mammoths for food, clothing and tools. BBC News.
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9: Here's what's ahead for the Macleay Valley. The latest weather on 103.1 Tank FM. Bank Holiday Monday's weather information is partly cloudy. Light winds prevailing. Kempsey 23, Southwest Rocks 19 and Willawarren 23 degrees. Tuesday's outlook is mostly sunny. Winds west to northwesterly 15 to 20 kilometers per hour, tending west to southwesterly during the day, then becoming light during the afternoon. Kempsey 24, Southwest Rocks 20 and Willawarren 23 degrees. Wednesday's weather is sunny. Areas of morning frost inland.

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program is brought to you courtesy of the Community Radio Network, and I hope you can hang around for the next little while and enjoy that music with me. And today we are celebrating that in July of 1940, Billboard in America published their first singles chart, and I'll Never Smile Again by Tommy Dorsey and his orchestra with Frank Sinatra on the vocals came in at number one. So I am going to be playing that track later on today, and also a whole lot of tracks with Frank and Tommy together, and a whole lot of other compilation album tracks. So I really do hope that you can hang around and enjoy the music with me. You can get in touch with me, streamer88.5@gmail.com, or get in touch with me via the radio station that you are listening to now. Here's a track called Light a Candle in the Chapel. And oddly enough, that's turned up on a Christmas album. Oh, well. Well, this is not from a Christmas album. This is from a double album called The Essential Frank Sinatra with the Tommy Dorsey Orchestra.

A 1940 recording of Tuxedo Junction, Glenn Miller and his orchestra providing us with that today. Hello and welcome to Down Memory Lane. My name is Streamer. I bring you music from the first half of the 20th century and the

She looked in my hand and told me that my baby would always be true. And yet, in my heart I knew, dear, that somebody else was kissing you.

the Gypsy was recorded in 1946 by the Ink Spots, and that came from an album called Hits of the 1930s and 40s. Actually, it came from a four CD set called Hits of the 1930s and 40s. And before that, Frank Sinatra with Tommy Dorsey and his orchestra with Light a Candle in the Chapel, recorded in 1942.

That great combination of Frank and Tommy, Frank Sinatra with Tommy Dorsey and his orchestra. They also had the Pied Pipers in there, creating that big wall of sound, Do I Worry, and that was recorded in 1941. You're listening to Down Memory Lane, which is a program brought to you by the Community Radio Network and bringing you music from the first half of the 20th century. My name is Streamo. Well, here's something from Nat King Cole.

Well, that was the track that came in at number one when Billboard published their first singles record chart back in July of 1940. That was Frank Sinatra and Tommy Dorsey and his orchestra. And, of course, the Pied Pipers were in there as well. Nature Boy before that, Nat King Cole with an orchestra directed by Frank Duvall. And I picked that one up from an album called Bakelite Express.

Frank and Tommy again teaming up from 1941, This Love of Mine. And before that, we heard Gene Austin with an unidentified orchestra, and I don't know when it was recorded, After You've Gone. Well, when too much Frank Sinatra is not enough, here they are again, Frank and Tommy.

0: Another recording from 1941, I'll Never Let a Day Pass By. Yes, that great combination, Frank Sinatra singing in front of Tommy Dorsey with his orchestra. This is Down Memory Lane, which is a program brought to you by the Community Radio Network and bringing you music from the first half of the 20th century. And today we're celebrating Frank Sinatra with Tommy Dorsey and his orchestra. It's half an hour into the show, which means it's time for our vintage comedy silly song segment with Streamer. And I don't have anything that fits the bill from Frank and Tommy, but I do have something from Phil Harris. This is dedicated to the people in America who are having a little trouble at the moment with things they can or cannot eat.
1: In these days of indigestion, it oft times comes a question as what to eat and what to let alone. For each little microbe and bacillus all have a different way to kill us, and in time they always claim us for their own. Now there are germs of every kind in any food that you can find, either in your market or up on the bill of fare. People die from drinking whiskey, but drinking water is just as risky, and it's oft times a bad mistake to breathe the air. Now take the inviting green cucumber. Oh, that gets most everybody's number, while the green corn has a system all its own. And though a radish seems nutritious, its behavior is quite vicious, and a doctor will be coming to your home. Eating lobster, either cooked or plain, is only flirting with ptomaine, while an oyster sometimes has a lot to say. Oh, but the clams we eat in chowder make the angels chant the louder, for they know that we'll be with them right away. Some little bug is going to find you someday. Some little bug will creep behind you someday. And then he'll send for his bug friends, and all your earthly troubles end. Some little bug is going to find you someday. Now take a slice of nice fried onion, and then you can call for Dr. Munyon. Apple dumplings will kill you quicker than a train. Chew a cheesy midnight rabbit, and a grave you'll soon inhabit. Oh, to eat it all is such a foolish game. Now eating huckleberry pie is a pleasing way to die, while sauerkraut brings on softening of the brain. And when you eat banana fritters, every undertaker titters, and the casket makers nearly go insane. Now, when cold storage vaults I visit, I can only say, what is it that makes mortals fill their systems with such stuff? Now, for breakfast, prunes are dandy if a stomach pump is handy and your doctor can be found quite soon enough. Just eat a plate of fine pig's knuckles while the grave digger chuckles and also makes a note upon his cuff. And fried liver's nice, but mind you, friends will soon ride slow behind you while your relatives start scrapping about your stuff. Some little bug is going to find you someday. Some little bug will creep behind you someday. And then with a nervous little quiver, he'll give you cirrhosis of the liver. Some little bug is going to find you someday.
0: Well, ain't that the truth? Watch out for what you eat there. Some little bug. That was Phil Harris on the vocals. He was with his orchestra, and that was recorded in 1945, and it came from an album of Phil's work called The Thing about Phil Harris. Of course, his most famous recording, or one of his most famous recordings, was The Thing. And I just thought I'd read up a little bit about Phil Harris while I was mentioning him on air. He was born in Linton, Indiana, and he was actually had an unusual first name. It's Wonga, and it's said to derive from a Cherokee word meaning messenger of fleet, or perhaps more accurately translated, fast messenger. He was actually a drummer. He began his career as a drummer. Anyway, his really hallmark song, his most famous song, is That's What I Like About the South. It's time for another non-Frank and Tommy track. This time we've got Louis Jordan and his Timpani Five.

mama told me to leave Caledonia alone. That's what she told me, no kidding. That's what she said. She said, son, keep away from that woman. She ain't no good. Don't bother her. But mama didn't know what Caledonia was putting down. So I'm going down to Caledonia's house and ask her just one more time. Caledonia!

Caledonia, What Makes Your Head So Hard, from 1946. Louis Jordan and his Timpani Five. And oddly enough, that came from an album called Sentimental Songs. I'm not quite sure what's sentimental about that song, but never know minds. You're listening to Down Memory Lane, brought to you by the Community Radio Network. My name is Streamer, and you can get in touch by email streamer88.5@gmail.com, or get in touch via the program you're listening to now, rather the radio station you're listening to now. Here's another Frank and Tommy track.

James Milton with an unidentified orchestra with a song that he sang in the film Melody for Two from 1937, September in the Rain. And that was a Warren Dubin composition, and they're the people that wrote 42nd Street and many other musicals. And before that, we heard Frank Sinatra with Tommy Dorsey and his orchestra and the Pied Pipers, Just As Though You Were Here, and they recorded that in 1941. Well, here's our next, the next track is another Frank and Tommy track, and it's the last Frank and Tommy track of the show, so we should revel in it, shouldn't we?

have a habit of walking without a direction. And now you've got me doing it. Why, you have a habit of talking in terms of affection. And now you've got me doing it. You've started a strange emotion.

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Why, you have a habit of picking the petals off flowers.

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And now you've got me doing it. 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And now you've got me doing it. I thought that I could kiss you once and

Phil Harris and his orchestra with Phil on the vocals. Now You've Got Me Doing It, recorded in 1945. I do like Phil's work. I should probably play more of it on the show. And that followed on from Frank Sinatra with Tommy Dorsey and his orchestra with a track called The World Is In My Arms, and that was recorded in 1940. It's almost the end of the show. Time for me to be out of here. To take us to the end of the show, we've got Happy Days Are Here Again. This is a version by Jack Payne and the BBC Dance Orchestra, and it was recorded in 1930. I hope you can come along next week for 1910s and 1920s. Peter Dawson, Bessie Smith, Dan Leno, Paul Whiteman with Bing Crosby and his orchestra. You've been listening to Down Memory Lane, which is a program brought to you by the Community Radio Network and bringing you music from the first half of the 20th century. Please get in touch. 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
1: 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The latest weather is next.
2: Here's what's ahead for the Macleay Valley. The latest weather on 103.1 Tank FM. Bank Holiday Monday's weather information is partly cloudy. Light winds prevailing. Kempsey 23, Southwest Rocks 19 and Willawarren 23 degrees. Tuesday's outlook is mostly sunny. Winds west to northwesterly 15 to 20 kilometers per hour, tending west to southwesterly during the day, then becoming light during the afternoon. Kempsey 24, Southwest Rocks 20 and Willawarren 23 degrees. Wednesday's weather is sunny. Areas of morning frost inland. Light winds prevailing for the majority of the day. Kempsey 21, Southwest Rocks 17 and Willawarren 21 degrees. This brings you to the end of your update of the latest local weather on 103.1 Tank FM.
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9: Thank you for joining us for Talking Vision. Over the next little while, we'll be highlighting some of the wonderful interviews Sam completed during his time hosting Talking Vision. On today's program, we have interviews with Dina Morgan,

0: Our next guest has been a member of the National Committee on Albinism Foundation of Australia for the last decade. She doesn't live with albinism herself. However, three of her four grandchildren do live with the condition, and she's here to chat to us today about Albinism Awareness Day and the links between albinism and blindness and low vision. Her name is Sandra George, and she joins me now. Sandra, welcome to Talking Vision. Thank you so much for your time.
1: And thank you very much for inviting us.
0: Now, firstly, Sandra, let's have a bit of a chat about Albinism Awareness Day. How did that come about?
1: It came about 11 years ago, and it's across the world. So everybody around the world is connected with it who has albinism. And in 2015, the United Nations declared the 14th of June International Albinism Awareness Day. So everybody across the world celebrates that day.
0: All right. And what's been the most important aspect of Albinism Awareness Day from your organisation's point of view?
1: I think it's helping us to promote what people with albinism can do. But most importantly, it's about connection. It's connecting our people together, because knowing, some people call it being part of your tribe, knowing you're not the only one, because a lot of people are very isolated and never meet anyone else with albinism. But it's also connecting Australians with other groups around the world. And following that, a few years ago, they formed the Global Albinism Alliance as well. They're doing a lot of research. They're supporting some of the groups in Africa that are not treated very well, helping people to set up albinism organisations. So IAAD, as we call it, has really spurred a lot of things to happen, which is great.
0: Mm. And Sandra, let's get a few statistics for people out there. So people may not be aware how many people in Australia albinism does affect, but it is a little bit of a tricky number, isn't it? It's a little bit hard to pin down in some ways.
1: Very. It's estimated that in the Caucasian population, there's one in every 17,000 may have it. A lot more, of course, may carry the gene. But in Australia, so there's probably roughly 17,000, but we have 800 members on our Facebook page, but we only have about 120 financial members, which is another story again. But a lot of people with albinism have grown up to be independent and confident. They have jobs, they have their lives, and they don't come to us, so we don't know about them. But that's a bit of a problem, because when we're trying to do things or advocate, especially through government or applying for grants, people want to know our data, and we just don't have reliable data.
0: Tell us a bit about the impacts that albinism can have on the lives of people with the condition, and how they, as you've said, get by independently and people don't really see the way that they could be struggling inside, but, you know, they live with the condition, they develop coping strategies, all that sort of thing. But how can it impact people?
1: Well, I guess if I start with what albinism is, there's a lack of melanin in the body, particularly in the eyes. And for some people, it's only the eyes, and that's referred to as ocular albinism. But oculocutaneous albinism is a lack of melanin in the body in general, so eyes, hair, skin. We also have foveal hypoplasia, optic nerve misrouting, transillumination of the iris, and not everyone, but most of them also have nystagmus. And because it's the basic things of the body which are formed in utero, it can't be cured. But the good news is it's not degenerative. So what you have when you start is pretty well what you have, except for a delayed development for children. So a lot of children, their eyesight hasn't fully developed until they're 5 or 6. So often very young children are legally blind, but they won't be by the time their eyesight has fully developed. So once they go to school, that's about the level that they'll have. But people with albinism are very good at adapting, as are most people with low vision.
0: Yes, so certainly.
1: Some of our older generation had a lot of trouble as kids with education, with jobs, with everything else. But now, because we've got technology, all sorts of things that aid people, and also a societal change in attitudes towards people with disability,

0: So I think today people have far less issues than what they had in the past.
1: And the society has improved in some ways, but there are still some misconceptions and some portrayals of people with albinism that are less than complimentary. How do we combat these sort of myths and these stereotypes and really break through that and gain greater awareness for albinism within the general public?
0: I think the biggest one, of course, is they have red eyes. And it's a bit like the old-fashioned cameras. It doesn't matter who it was. If they used a flash, the flash reflected light back, so they appeared red. That's exactly what happens in some lighting situations with people with albinism. Because there's no melanin in the retina to absorb that light, it flashes back a little bit. But, of course, if you know someone who does have albinism, you can see that they've got anything from brightish blue to very pale, almost violet eyes, but definitely not red. And people will sometimes say, oh, you can't have albinism because you don't have red eyes. And it's more about misinformation and misunderstanding. The other thing is there was an old-fashioned idea that because they were so pale, they must be ghostly, so there's something about that. But I don't think, you don't hear that commented on now these days. I think it's mainly red eyes are the things. And for a person with full vision, I think if you find that somebody has low vision, because you would think, well, gee, if I couldn't see, I wouldn't be able to do that. They assume that those people can't do it either, people with albinism. And they don't realise that they use all their other senses and they've developed coping strategies over the years. So, yes, they can do most things.
1: Yes, certainly.
0: Pretty hard to drive a car if you're legally blind or
1: yes,
0: fly an aeroplane.
1: Yep.
0: But our members are doctors, physios, lawyers, teachers, engineers, all sorts of jobs that you might think they couldn't do. So our engineer who's lives in Melbourne, he's an engineer and he works with a bioptic on his glasses, quite a big one, but it means he can read all those small plants. Most of them have large screens or multiple screens, so it makes it very easy for whatever job you've got. And, of course, at school these days, all kids are using iPads and computers, so our kids fit in perfectly. They're not different anymore. They don't have to sit in the very front all the time because they just take a picture with their iPad or even their phone, so they fit in.
1: And there's a funny story about another person with albinism. It's ocular albinism only. And as you said, that, you know, people don't really think about because she doesn't have super fair skin and white hair that, you know, people forget.
0: Yes, she's a nurse and she visits patients on the ward and she uses an iPad for that just like everyone else does, but of course she enlarges stuff. And when she's in the operating theatre, she has several large screens instead of small ones and she handles instruments in the operating theatre. And other people love the big screens, so they're forever turning it around so they can look at them. And she says, hey, hang on a minute, I really need that. And one instance she even had the surgeon and sort of say, oh, look, we've got to go to another thing. I'll leave you to finish up. And she said, no, I can't do stitches. And I forgot, you can't see.
1: Goodness. Yeah.
0: Yeah, and that's typical, I think, of what happens. But at the same way, I have a grandson who races go-karts, and I don't think people realise that he's got low vision because he wrote a piece for Statewide Vision Resource Centre and he said, I know at turn four exactly when I have to brake because there's a crack in the concrete and I know that. And I know exactly where other cars are by the sound they're making and how close they are and whether they're braking or not. So he uses his hearing a fair bit and his memory. He knows every track, every corner, every turn, and how long the straights are. So other things just compensate.
1: Certainly. And Sandra, I understand there's a Melbourne event coming up.
0: Yes, we're celebrating Albinism Day, not on the 13th, because too many kids have got sport. But on the 14th of June, we're meeting at the Croxton Hotel in Thornbury for lunch at 12. Just a casual event. You pay for your own meal. But then we also have our biannual conference in Adelaide on the 5th and 6th of September with a bit of a social gathering on the Friday night before. So if anyone is interested in coming to that or to finding out more about it, they can find out about it on our website, which is albinismaustralia.org.
1: Well, Sandra, thank you so much for your time today. I've been speaking to Sandra George from Albinism Fellowship of Australia all about Albinism Awareness Day and raising more awareness of albinism in Australia and around the world. Sandra, thank you so much for your time today. It was great to catch up with you and have a chat.
0: Thank you very much.
2: 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Today we are highlighting some of the great interviews Sam conducted while host of Talking Vision. Now, over to Sam for his interview with blind mum, Dina Morgan.
1: I'm here today with mum of two, Dina. Dina, thank you so much for your time today and happy Mother's Day.
3: Thank you, Sam, for having me. Pleasure.
1: Tell us about your vision and life as a blind mum.
3: Sure. Well, I have congenital glaucoma. So I was born with this condition. I did have sight through my childhood. And then in my early 20s, my vision really progressively got worse. And now in my mid-30s, I'm totally blind. So I've been using a cane for the last 15 years. And so I've only known being a mum as being blind. And I've had to negotiate that with different challenges and it's ups and it's downs. But yeah, I wouldn't have it any other way.
1: And you're in quite a unique situation, Dina, as I understand it. You and your partner are both blind. So what's that been like for you both to be, you know, navigating that together?
3: Yeah, so my husband Thomas is also blind. I always knew I wanted to be a mum, so that was never a question of deciding whether I would have children or not due to my blindness. I knew of other parents who were blind, so I knew it was possible and I definitely knew it wouldn't be easy, and Thomas was the same. But we really jumped straight into it just after we were married. And yeah, I've utilized a lot of resources. Like I've been part of the Vision Australia Tallylink parent group, which was very beneficial when my daughter was 6 months. I had joined that group, found it really helpful. I also got an OT assessment done before my first daughter was born, just to talk about the house and practical challenges. And yeah, so but every phase of, you know, my children growing, it's a new phase and it exhibits with new challenges. But yeah, Thomas and I have got good open communication and we're very good at self-advocating. Yeah.
1: When you're saying, you know, you were absolutely both jumping at the opportunity to become parents and there was, you know, never a question about that, were there any worries or any concerns at all at any point about a couple of little things that were playing on your mind?
3: I think for me it was on a practical level, like how would I change her nappy if I can't see? How am I going to change it? Or how am I going to know when she's sick? How am I going to go out and get her from A to B? I'm very pragmatic, so I think about things in terms of processes and how am I actually going to do this task? What steps do I take? So, for example, with the changing a nappy, it turned out not to be a big deal at all. Like with that, for example, I do it like I'm painting something. So I start from the left and then go to the right. And I know that she's all clean and a lot of it's very sensory. So, you know, touching, getting your hands dirty when you don't necessarily want to. But you kind of work things out as you go. And that's what I found, just taking each little task at a time. And a thing that I found really overwhelming was getting so much advice from different midwives, friends, other family members, And sometimes getting too much advice can be very overwhelming. So, you know, I took bits and pieces, and now with my second, I was a lot more confident. For example, when feeding her with my second one, if she doesn't eat all her food, that's okay. I let her take control of her feeding a lot of the time, so I'm not having to feed her where I can't see. Again, a lot of it's touching and just navigating each situation as it arises.
1: You talked there about getting all that advice and sometimes a bit too much advice. How's that been like to navigate a few perspectives from other people who perhaps don't understand what it's like to be a blind mum, or they perhaps have a few preconceptions about people from the blind and low vision community and what they can and can't do?
3: Yeah. A lot of it was, you know, like, for example, I'll get a lot of people saying, wow, how do you do it? How do you manage? And I mean, you do manage, because when it's your own situation, you make it work for you. And sometimes I found that getting advice, it wasn't the right advice for me, because the person giving me the advice wasn't familiar with the nuances of being blind. You know, or they'd say things like, oh, well, your mum can help you. And that to me really wasn't helpful, because I don't rely on, for example, my mum. I don't rely on her for those informal supports. I mean, she does what she can, but she doesn't do any more than any other grandmother would. And I just had to filter out a lot of advice and take what worked for me. And that's what I still do now. Mm. I have to say the NDIS for our family has been really great and beneficial. We've made it work for our family unit. So even though I don't have informal support, I do have a lot of support that we've gained through the NDIS, which we're constantly working through, and it's evolving our support circle. But yeah, that's been really helpful for our family as well.
1: And what have been some of the major day-to-day challenges? Perhaps this varies between the two daughters that you have now. Have there been any differences there and sort of different things that you've had to tackle?
3: Yeah, I guess like any other family, you've got to balance your routines. So, you know, Indy gets to school on time, Heidi gets to creche, and Tom and I'm going back to work shortly, and he works as well. So, for example, Thomas does a combination of working from home and working in the office. So the days that he works from home, he'll be more hands-on in the morning routine. I have support workers that come and assist in the morning with the morning routine, getting the girls off to school and off to creche. And then I might do grocery shopping with that support worker, get some errands done. So it's a full schedule, and it takes a lot of organization and having that good open communication with Thomas as well. And like I said, we make it work for us.
1: What have been some of the most enjoyable parts? Because it is quite chaotic and, you know, it's all go, go, go for a lot of the time. But have you had a moment to just sit back and think about some really enjoyable times?
3: Yeah, well, my eldest daughter now, she's old enough where, and she has been very aware of both Thomas and I not being able to see. She's been aware really since she was very little. So her and I, we've always gone out, like now and then just her and I will go out to a cafe, grab some lunch, and then we might go to the park. She loves op shopping. And just having that time with her, it's so special. She's really sassy and she doesn't take on more responsibility because I can't see. And if she does, it's because she wants to. For example, she says that she's a great guide. She's my guide, and she likes that title. She always says, I'm mum's guide, and she loves guiding me around and moving the cane. And so, yeah, it's a nice age. Even with my youngest daughter, we love bath time. Like, that's our little time. She, you know, is learning to stand in the bath and turn and do a lot of sillies in the bath. But it's a really nice time and a great bond for us too.
1: What was it like having that conversation, if you did have that conversation to begin with Indy? Was there something where you sort of sat down one day and said, oh, you know, Indy, mum's blind, or, you know, mum and dad, we can't see, but, you know, this is what that means? And, you know, did that sort of explicitly happen, or was that implied, or they just picked up on that?
3: Yeah. Look, Sam, there wasn't actually one moment where we sat down and explained it as such. It really happened quite organically. I mean, it was just such a slow progression that her understanding evolved. Like, even when she was a little baby, she would point to things, for example, and we couldn't see what she was pointing at. And then she sort of learned to bring things to us. So, yeah, and just put things in our hands. And I guess she just learned, it was just her normal that both her parents couldn't see. And I guess she just took the cues that we're not going to respond to you if you're pointing. So, yeah, she kind of just weaved her way into knowing that mum and dad can't see.
1: Have there been any other kind of life hacks or things that have been picked up on that either the kids have put together, or perhaps life hacks you and Thomas have come up with over the time to make life just that little bit easier for yourselves?
3: I guess one thing is being very organized with all our clothing. I mean, we have so much clothing, and Indy now is really proud of the fact that she looks after her room. She puts her clothes away in the correct spot. She makes her bed. And I think she's learned that from me, because being a mum who's blind, there's stuff everywhere, toys are everywhere. So it's important that things have their place. Otherwise, it can get quite out of hand. And I don't want to spend all my time looking for things. So putting things where they belong is really essential. And I think even Heidi, who's only 16 months, I think they've both picked up on that and will take it on into their own lives.
1: So what sort of advice would you have for new mums who are blind or have low vision and they might have a few worries or thinking about how they're going to manage? What would you say to them?
3: I think it's important to find a network of people around you, whether it's informal supports or formal supports, because it can be quite isolating, especially if, you know, you don't have that freedom to take out your car and go for a drive or even just go for a walk. Like, it's difficult for me to just take out my daughter, my 16-month-old, for a walk by myself. But having someone I can call and say, hey, can we go for a walk or grab a coffee? Try and align yourself with good people that will be there for you. Get support from support groups such as Vision Australia's TallyLink parent groups. I found they were very helpful at the beginning, and that's all done within the comfort of your own home. Speak to the maternal health nurse, and if you need a referral to a counsellor or a psychologist, definitely take it up. It's not a bad thing to ask for help, and there are so many services out there that can help. It's just knowing where to find them.
1: I've been speaking today with Dina, mum of two daughters, who caught up with me today to chat all about her life as a mum.
2: Lastly, here is Frances with a reader recommended.
4: This book is one we've had in the library collection for a little while. It's Father Bob, the Larrikin Priest by Sue Williams. This is the life story of Father Bob Maguire, a rare behind-the-scenes look at the much-loved people's priest. The enigmatic champion of the down and out was shaped by a lonely childhood in poor circumstances, an early priesthood that collided with the upheaval of Vatican II and working with the army during the Vietnam War. This is a lively portrait of the man behind the resilient social activist and popular media performer who refuses to be defeated by enforced retirement from the parish over which he presided for nearly 40 years. Let's hear a sample of Father Bob, the Larrikin Priest, by Sue Williams. It's narrated by Richard Bly.
5: The most chilling sound of young Bobby Maguire's childhood was his father's heavy footfall on the front doorstep, followed by the scratch of a fumbled key in the lock as he stumbled home from yet another drunken evening at the pub. The family would hold their breath in fear, waiting to see just what would walk in. Sometimes it would be his dad in a genial mood, animated with ale and conversation, telling jokes, singing songs, reciting passages from Shakespeare, and recounting funny anecdotes from his years spent at sea. More often, it would be a dark, smouldering stranger who didn't want to know his kids and could, with his temper on a hair trigger, explode into violence at any moment. It was their mum who was his usual target, and she regularly endured savage beatings. The four children would cower in terror as their father lashed out in an alcoholic rage, frequently leaving his wife cut, bloodied, and bruised. Even today, three quarters of a century later, Bobby's older brother Jim can still picture the handprints of blood left smeared on the walls as she struggled to get away from him and out of the sight of the children. At other times, their eldest sibling, Eileen, found herself on the wrong side of his fists. But Bobby, the baby of the family, has few memories of any of that. "I think I probably just blocked it out," he says now. "But I do remember the only time my father communicated with me. He'd been away, and when he came home, he beat me with his belt. He was always a bad drunk, and that's the only time I can ever remember him taking any notice of me."
4: And that was a sample of Father Bob by Sue Williams. If you would like to borrow that book, if you would like to join the library and find out about other wonderful books they have, you can always call 1300 654 656. That's 1300 654 656. Or you can email the library at library@visionaustralia.org. 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
8: Whether it be applying for a job, meeting new people, or dealing with someone behind a counter. 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
11: When do you admit that you have a disability, if at all?
8: As we always say at this point, please do get in touch with the show. Whether you have experience of any of the issues covered on this week's episode of Studio One, or if you think there's something we should be talking about. You never know, your story and insight may help somebody else who is dealing with something similar.
11: You can contact us via email at studio1@visionaustralia.org. 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
8: Okay, Lizzie, so as everyone probably heard at the start of the show, we had a little bit of excitement to start our day.
11: You had a little bit of excitement, Sam. I, unfortunately, did not have the pleasure of getting that same excitement.
8: Yeah, that's okay. Everyone else around here did. It was this sort of chorus of annoying noises, kind of like being in a kindergarten. But except for you, and you were busy on your phone and nothing came through at all.
11: I didn't even get a banner at the top of the screen like you would if an alert came through. I got nothing, absolutely nothing. So glad to know that the telecom system works well, but unfortunately I think I would be kept in the dark if there is a real emergency.
8: Yes, and you're not used to that, are you?
11: No, not at all.
8: No. This week we are talking about, well, because we have a sensory disability, sometimes people don't necessarily know we even have a disability. I don't know about you, but I get caught out by this all the time, and it's kind of like the whole you don't look blind thing in a way. But it's also, it's a double-edged sword, because sometimes it is nice to be incognito, as it were, to not show up on the radar, because people have their own ideas of disability.
11: Unfortunately, I don't really have that experience. I've had that experience only once, and I was a kid.
8: Mm-hmm.
11: But generally, as a rule of thumb, I've either got Mackenzie with me or I've got my cane, so it's pretty obvious that I'm blind.
8: So you said you had that one experience once when you were a kid. What happened?
11: Yeah, so my family went up to the river with my dad's boss and his family, and we just had a day out on the water, you know, plenty of skiing, plenty of kneeboarding. My dad and his boss both had their boats out, and I was on the back of the boat going out on the kneeboard, but I needed some help to get either back to the shore or onto the boat. I can't remember which. And my boss turned to my dad and said, "Oh, I didn't know she was blind." And everyone was in just pure disbelief, like, really? But, yeah, I think that was the one and only time. I've had people say to me, it's hard to believe that you're blind because you move around so well or because I present myself well, but I've never generally had people in disbelief that I actually am blind.
8: That's unfortunate in a way. As I said, it's just handy if you can actually sort of sit in the back of a crowd or something like that. I suppose, yes, you could just be if you're going out with somebody else and you could just be someone who's extra clingy, clinging to their shoulder and hanging in the back with your sunglasses on.
11: Yeah, well, I mean, I do that at gym. I've got my support worker who spots me and I don't take my cane or Mackenzie there. But, yeah, people generally know anyway. I don't know. Are my eyes funny or something?
8: I wouldn't know because I'm blind. Anyway, we will talk to a few other friends here. Some of these Vox Pops have been around for quite a while, sitting, gathering dust in our archives. So anyway, let us first cross to one of our newer friends or older friends. I've known Simon for quite some time.
12: Initially, I didn't use a cane for a long, long time. Well, after a long time after, I actually should have been using the cane. I suppose I was a bit in denial of, you know, how vision impaired I was. I wanted to be, you know, anonymous on the street and just walk amongst everyone else. And I didn't like the idea of having the cane, which would immediately tell people I was vision impaired. But anyway, eventually, due to safety for myself and for others, I had to start embracing the cane as part of my identity. And that took a lot of work. Now the cane is my best friend and I wouldn't be able to go anywhere without it. And I'm quite comfortable having people see me with a cane.
11: When did you disclose your vision impairment to an employer? Was it during the hiring process or after the job interview?
12: Because the people who were hiring me in my first job already knew me, I had no hesitation of disclosing that at the application process. And I guess for jobs that you think disclosing your disability is going to be to your advantage, then do it. There was a job I went for in my many years of working. I didn't disclose it until just before the interview process. So to me, if it's not necessary to disclose it, then you don't need to until when it's necessary. So I guess, you know, before the interview, you might want to let them know so they're not surprised by you turning up as a blind person. So, yeah, so for me, it's like disclose when it's necessary.
11: Always the practical person, Simon, isn't he?
8: Indeed, and he's got a good head on his shoulders as far as all that goes, and that's kind of the way I see things as well, is if I'm applying for work, unless it's with an agency like Vision Australia, then yes, the only time I will let people know that I actually have some form of disability is if it's an advantage.
11: Yeah, so I actually had this experience recently. I am in the process of applying to a certain nursing home franchise to become a volunteer,
8: mm-hmm.
11: You know, just performing music, conducting sing-alongs, just visiting the people, you know, And I, as of yet, have not disclosed to them that I am totally blind. I haven't gone in for the interview process yet. I've only spoken to them on the phone as of at this point. But, yeah, I'm going to have to disclose at some point that I am totally blind and I will be needing a little bit of extra support. But at this point, I don't really see the need to, because they're just getting to know me. They're getting to know how unqualified and what it is that I can offer.
8: It'll be interesting to see how that one goes.
11: Yeah.
8: So who do we have up next anyway?
11: I believe we're talking to Stephen Kemp.
13: I find that other people tend to do it before I do. So I find that I do something stupid and they go, he's blind, it's okay, just ignore it. So I don't tend to do it very much at all. And I find it quite okay to look stupid and just pretend it was me being stupid rather than necessary labeling it. I'm not a big fan of going, oh yeah, I'm a bit more the attitude that people should be flexible about, yeah, open-minded about what people can and can't do, and people do stupid things and make mistakes, and say an autistic person, they might do strange things. And so I think people should be a bit more open-minded and willing to accept people for who they are. So I don't overly necessarily put a label on. In fact, I did something stupid because I'm blind. I just wear it, you know. I might say style, but yeah.
8: All right, talking about something stupid, all right. So picture this, it's the dry season in Darwin. We're talking about 97, 98.
11: Mm-hmm.
8: And I'm, you know, at the peak of my health and ambling around, see some very attractive young women and it's like, smile, hey, and they knew who I was and smile back again. And then I tripped over something.
11: Oh, dear.
8: But you know what? I recovered, stood up, and they said, are you okay? And I said, yes, yes, and walked away thinking, I'm still cool. So, yeah, sometimes you can't help it. Sometimes people will know that you have that, and it's what you tend to do about it. And again, I'm always in two minds as far as that goes, because I don't have a white cane. I don't walk around with a guide dog or anything like that. And yeah, it's just been the way I've been brought up, I suppose.
11: Yeah, I mean, it's funny you should say that. I think it comes down to the attitude that you adopt straight after you make the mistakes. It comes down to how you own it. Some people, I suppose, will become defensive and, you know, immediately hostile about the fact that they made a mistake and use their blindness as a, not a get out of jail free card, but as a reason that they made that mistake. And you know, others will be like, oh, yep, no, never mind me. It's just me being silly, not looking where I was going or something like that, you know. It all depends on your attitude and just how you interact with other people, really.
8: It's how confident you are as yourself and how confident you are with your disability, because face it, like, whether we like it or not, our disability is part of who we are. Anyway, all the way from Western Australia, we have Emma.
14: I've learned never to be afraid to tell anyone that I'm blind, and if they take it not very well, well, that's their problem, isn't it?
11: Yeah.
14: You know, they're going to find out sooner. They're going to find out sooner or later. So you might as well tell them. I used to not want to tell people. I actually tried to pretend that it didn't exist, that I wasn't blind. And I remember it being said that as hard as it is, society is not willing to accept these sorts of situations. But it's like, well, it only motivates me more to tell people.
11: Yeah, for sure.
14: So, you know, it only motivates me more, and they're going to find out sooner or later. So, yeah, I reckon be upfront.
8: Again, it's sort of rehashing what we already said, really, and that is yes, you can't help it, really. You can't help who you are and what you are.
11: No, and, you know, generally if you're going to have anything to do with the people around you, like if you're looking to forge a new connection that you want to be lifelong, or, you know, you're trying to build a relationship for whatever reason, then I think it's pretty important to disclose that. But I mean, it depends on the situation. If you're just calling someone up to, you know, book a vet appointment or whatever, there's no need to be like, oh yeah, and I'm coming in and I'm totally blind and you know, what's the point of that?
8: Indeed. Define me by me, not by my disability. I know it sounds contradictory to what I've just said, but guess what? We are contradictions. Anyway,
11: walking
8: I've got a,
11: contradictions.
8: Exactly.
11: Yeah.
8: I've got a story to tell that's kind of related to this. So, again, it was a long time ago. This was when I was at the Australian Institute of Sport, and it was 1996. So this was my one gig as a male model, believe it or not.
11: Woo!
8: Oh, yes. So Australia Post got in touch with the communications and marketing division of the Institute of Sport and said, do you have any athletes we can shoot as part of our Olympic stamp collecting initiative? And they said, well, I'm sorry, all our athletes are actually over in America because we've got this little thing called the Olympics happening over there and they're all over there for a training camp. They said, we can provide you with a Paralympian though. And of course, you can picture what they were thinking. Oh, someone in a wheelchair, someone with missing limbs or whatever.
11: Yep.
8: And so, of course, quick as a flash, they say, don't worry, he looks normal.
11: So, he looks normal.
8: Well, at the time, that was a pretty good photo shoot. Mm. I will say something, though, is lighting is magic because this was in the middle of winter in Canberra. Mm-hmm. I was wearing nothing but a Lycra bodysuit, crouching down on a track with starting blocks and stamps in front of me. And we were out there for a good 2 hours or so because they had to occasionally turn me over and slap my legs around to stop them from turning blue.
11: Oh, dear.
8: So, yes, the things we do, and that was my one and only time as a male model.
11: Do you still have a copy of that photo?
8: I don't.
11: Photo will be found in the podcast notes, folks. We'll have to dig that up.
8: I'd like to have that old body back myself, but...
11: who wouldn't?
8: Yes,
11: yeah.
8: That's right.
11: Or proof that the glory days really did happen, you know? That would be amazing. Anyway. Who are we talking to next, Sam?
8: All right. Okay, we are going to an old friend of the show who has popped up earlier this year on her various adventures. So we're talking to Lily.
15: Over the years, that I have different answers to that question as the years have gone on. If I know I'm going to spend any time with that person or have some sort of relationship with them in some way, friendship or colleague or whatever, I will do it. I will do it straight away because I do. You know, I have got very little vision left, and it's obvious when I'm doing certain things that I'm doing them differently. So I will disclose if it's somewhere, somewhere where I may have to, like the other day, I had to go and get an ultrasound for something. And when I walked in, I did have Tilly with me. So disclosure was straight away, but she couldn't see Tilly because she was behind the desk. But I just said, I just want to let you know, I'm not going to be able to fill in any paperwork. I won't be able to see it. I've got a vision impairment. I've got a dog here at my feet. Would you mind doing it for me? Yeah, no problem. So I do 99% of the time disclose front up now. I never used to, but I do now. I do now. Yeah.
10: This is Studio One with Lizzie and Sam on Vision Australia Radio.
11: Very interesting. And we've talked about this at length. The fact that for a lot of us whose disability precludes us from doing a lot of everyday tasks unassisted, we have no choice but to disclose. Mm. However, in a preface to the next clip we're going to hear from Stephen, there are other disabilities that aren't visible, psychosocial, behavioural, intellectual, and in those cases, the lines can get quite blurred, and it's a shame that we haven't really heard from many people in that camp because it would be really interesting, I think, to delve into their mindsets as to why they do or do not disclose and when they think it's necessary. So, yeah, let's hear from Stephen and what he has to say about it. It's pretty obvious to anyone walking down the street that you're vision impaired. I mean, you wear glasses, you have a cane. But as I understand it, you were recently, as of a couple of years ago, diagnosed with autism, right?
16: Yeah, wasn't that a big bloody surprise?
11: It was a surprise to you, but not everybody else, I guess. Anyway, what I wanted to know is if you meet a new person, say you're booking an appointment to meet a new NDIS provider for the first time, or maybe you start a new online conversation, or maybe you make a new social connection, do you disclose that you have autism?
16: No, I don't.
11: And why not?
16: Why would I? They already got enough stuff to label me with and enough things to worry about. why add something to it that I'm still trying to figure out myself? I don't know what category or pocket of such and such I fall into autism on. I know I'm not there licking like fly screen windows, but I'm also not the best person to get along with because of I can't think straight or can't add things up or can't quite get motivation to do things like people that don't have autism can do. So I do trip over a few things and whatnot, but why would I expose that? Because it just makes things harder on them.
11: The thing is that autism affects the way that you act and it affects the way that you think, the way that you process certain information. So don't you think that that's something important to disclose?
16: Yeah, perhaps. I was diagnosed with auditory processing disorder as a young age, like when I was in nearly high school, like year 6, 7. You can't hear what's going on when there's lots and lots of stuff going on in the background. So I just took that label and carried that with me. So if I was with a group of people, if I was trying to have a conversation with a family member or whatever, and there's a lot of talking going on, then I'd say to them, I have this thing. I have auditory processing disorder.
11: Was there ever a time then when you were scared to disclose your vision impairment? Was there ever a time that you tried to hide your vision impairment?
16: So we had an integrated program at Mawson High School where we had to go from a primary school that had blind people in it as well as autistic people and people with different learning abilities or whatever, to a mainstream school that had like 600 kids in there. And some of the classes had like 30 to 40 kids in the class. Right? Let me put this in perspective. We had 23 kids in Townsend School sometimes at the most. I tried to hide my vision impairment by not using my cane. So I'd use it when I went out to the car park and went back to the other school, went home, whatever. I started learning not to use it around high schools, which I shouldn't have done because if I was using it around the high school, kids would get out my way. But I felt it just drawed attention to me. I didn't want to be like an outcast or whatever. Because even if people didn't judge you or talk about you or whisper or here comes the blind person or whatever, you still felt like that. That was a horrible feeling to have on top of trying to integrate yourself into a big mainstream school.
8: Oh, school. Yes, I think we've all had our own little stories to tell as far as that goes, and kids are so understanding as well. They won't just deliberately put stuff in your way to trip you up or cause problems. Or if you're trying to look at the board, they're not going to put their hand over the top of your monocular. Yeah, this is a big thing. I think it's where a lot of VIs, in particular, get their hang-up of trying to sort of blend in and trying not to actually look disabled or to call attention to it. But it does often come from school. And I'd be fascinated to know if there's anybody listening that has been through the education system recently, if anything's changed. I suspect it hasn't.
11: No, I think, if we lived in a just and fair and equitable world, then, we would be treated based on the merits of our character and what we have to offer and bring to the table rather than our disability. But it isn't the case. And unfortunately, cruelty is still quite prevalent, especially in school and I even think workplace situations. I don't know how we're ever going to solve this problem where we can, come to a point where we feel secure enough to disclose in a situation like that.
8: We're going crossing to a few people that I have had a lot to do with over a very long time, one of them being my own wife. Over to Sanya and Heidi.
17: I usually, definitely when I do a course for my work, I tend to nowadays, and I guess I always have, is I've liked to let people know. So if I turn up to a course, if I turn up for a sport thing, somewhere where the instructor and even the people are new that I'm doing it with, I just don't like them to presume. It's awkward and it can be hard to go up there and have that conversation and just say, hey, I'm vision impaired. Yeah, might need a little more assistance. And they're always very accommodating, but it's always having to do that job, isn't it? I do find it less harder as I have got older, especially after 40. It's sort of like, it is what it is. And I guess with how the times have moved, it's more, I guess, socially awareness around disabilities. But it was hard as a kid having to go up if you were doing something with a different school and saying, hey, yes, I have got a disability and I need this extra, I need notes handed to me of what you're going to write on the blackboard. So, yeah, it can be awkward and it's not easy.
8: We're kind of different to a lot of other disability groups in the fact that unless you actually are in the disability sector, you don't necessarily know that we are disabled in any way. That's kind of a problem. It's a double-edged sword, that one.
17: It is a double-edged sword. You know, we'll be walking along and we may not see a bike. Say we're walking along a bike track like Linear Park, but we don't see anyone coming and they think, oh, you went too close to me. But then I was cane training down at the park, using a long cane down the park, and I had a bike stop for me, I had pedestrians stop for me, and I had a car stop for me. So it's like, oh, maybe that it's a real grey area, and I know blindness is a spectrum, but maybe we need to utilise the tools that we've got and just for awareness for other people.
8: When you were at school, did you have any interesting experiences, for example, with new kids when they, you know, because I know myself, I was always sitting at the front of the class and always having to use the monocular to look at the blackboard and stuff like that. Did any of that sort of affect you?
17: I was very fortunate. I was accepted very well. However, I did do an exchange trip to New Zealand and I just felt really uneasy about using my monocular and I did struggle using it and I did struggle coming out as someone who had a disability.
8: I actually believe it's often our school experiences that affect our ability to admit that. I'm not sure if you agree with me on that one.
17: Yeah, that's an interesting take on it, isn't it? Because I was very well accepted at East Murray Area School and Loxton High School, very accepted. But yeah, New Zealand, when I went over there, I mean, I had friends and everything, but I also tried to play down and hide my disability as much as I could.
18: I'm a lot comfortable about doing that now than I used to be. I think that just comes with getting older and just thinking, well, you know what, I don't really care what anyone thinks anymore. I'm quite happy to put it out there that, yes, I do have a disability.
8: You got any examples of that?
18: The job that I have currently, I was pretty upfront right from the start with my job interview. I just felt like I just, to break the ice and just to come across as confident saying, look, yes, I do have a disability, but it's hopefully not going to affect my ability to do this job.
8: What about when you're dealing with people on a social basis? Have you ever felt uncomfortable coming out, as it were?
18: When I was younger, I did. I guess I was just worried about, I don't know, prejudice or people not wanting to talk to me once they find out I have a disability. More recently, and, you've been witness to this, for example, when we go on our cruises and we're at a dining table with people we haven't met before, I'm pretty quick to point out to everyone that we're both vision impaired and this is why we're looking closely at the menus.
8: Have there been any occasions where people finding out that you have a disability has been disadvantageous?
18: Not for quite a while, but I can give an example where maybe it's been a bit of a hindrance, where I had to go to a doctor's appointment one time. It was a doctor I'd never seen before and I was going to, because I had a sore throat. The doctor picked up on the fact that I had vision impairment and he was just more interested in talking about that when I was really just there to do something about my sore throat.
11: And speaking for all the totally blind people out there, here's Sean.
19: Well, they kind of got no choice but to see it when I walk in the door.
11: Yeah.
19: So it is what it is.
8: That's a wrap for this week. A big thank you to Simon, Stephen, Kay, Emma, Lily, Sanya, Heidi, Stevie E, and Sean.
11: Stevie E, I love that. He's going to love that.
8: Yeah.
11: And of course, a big thanks to you for listening. 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
8: Next week, don't you just love it when you have to prove that you're not a robot?
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3: BBC News with Govinda Gill. President Donald Trump says he's cancelled planned strikes against Iran, suggesting the outline of a peace deal had been agreed. He said on social media that he'd held off from further attacks at the request of Iran and other countries in the region. Here's Joe Inwood.
4: What Donald Trump is saying is if we can get a quick deal on the nuclear file, basically what he sees as Iran's nuclear threat, and reopening the Strait of Hormuz, then further fighting can be avoided. But the problem is, those are the exact issues that they have tried and failed to negotiate on a number of times, because both sides have fundamentally kind of conflicting views on how the strait should be managed. So it is all well and good, the president saying, if we can get a deal quickly. Actually putting that into practice is going to be far harder than writing a social media post, I think.
3: Iranian state media have dismissed Mr. Trump's claim that Tehran had asked for the attacks to stop as a new lie. The authorities in the Gaza Strip say at least 8 Palestinians have been killed in overnight Israeli strikes. The attacks come despite Hamas saying it had agreed to disarm in accordance with Donald Trump's peace plan to end the war. John Donison reports from Jerusalem.
5: Gaza's civil defense agency says the Israeli strikes targeted residential buildings. There were attacks in Gaza City and near the town of Deir al-Balah in the center of the strip. It comes a few days after Hamas said it had agreed to give up its weapons as part of the latest stage of a deal promoted by Donald Trump to end the war. Over 1,100 Palestinians have been killed in Israeli strikes in Gaza since a supposed ceasefire came into effect last October.
3: An Israeli military spokesperson has said it was targeting military operatives in Gaza. Ukraine's military says it's hit a Russian oil refinery, an oil depot and a military airfield in overnight attacks. Video posted online purportedly of the attack on the refinery in Saratov, more than 700 kilometres southeast of Moscow, shows a large column of smoke. Ukraine's military has not provided evidence of the attacks, including on the Engels air base, used by planes to launch missiles against Ukraine. In Indonesia, at least 5 people have died and about 40 others are missing after a ferry caught fire off the coast of eastern Java. Emergency teams have been deployed. Jacob Evans reports.
6: Videos shared online show passengers in life jackets huddled at the very front of the boat as thick black smoke engulfs the rest of the vessel. Other videos show passengers jumping into the sea to escape the blaze. The Indonesian authorities say more than 200 passengers have been rescued, but efforts are ongoing as dozens remain unaccounted for. The ferry was travelling from Indonesia's second largest city, Surabaya, to Makassar on the island of Sulawesi when it caught a light. The cause of the fire is not yet known.
3: World News from the BBC. Police in Sri Lanka say a riot in an overcrowded prison outside the capital, Colombo, has been brought under control. They say the army and a special task force commandos were deployed to contain the violence, which broke out on Saturday, leaving one inmate dead and at least 6 others injured. The interim Venezuelan government and the opposition say they will hold in-person talks next week aimed at an eventual political transition. Warren Ball reports.
7: The ousting of President Nicolas Maduro by U.S. Special Forces.
3: Miguel Ángel Pérez told reporters that 3,000 security personnel deployed to Ceuta, including members of the military, will remain there for as long as necessary. Tens of thousands of migrants surged into the territory from Morocco on Thursday. Rescuers in Pakistan say they've located the body of the celebrated British Nepali climber Nirmal Pooja, who was killed in an avalanche on Thursday. The Alpine Club of Pakistan said his remains had been located at approximately 5,700 metres on Broad Peak. Here's our Global Affairs correspondent, Ambarasan Ethiarajan.
8: A joint team of veteran Nepali and Pakistani climbers have been engaged in the hazardous mission in bad weather to recover the victims of Thursday's avalanche disaster. The team has also seen three other bodies who have yet to be identified. Purja was one of the greatest climbers of his generation, setting numerous records, including conquering all the world's 8,000-meter peaks in the shortest period.
3: Police in Germany have launched an investigation into death threats made against a theatre performing a satirical play about the attempts to rescue a whale stranded in the Baltic Sea earlier this year. The play at the Ernst Deutsch Theatre in Hamburg.

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2: Here's what's ahead for the Macleay Valley. The latest weather on 103.1 Tank FM. Bank Holiday Monday's weather information is partly cloudy. Light winds prevailing. Kempsey 23, Southwest Rocks 19 and Willawarren 23 degrees. Tuesday's outlook is mostly sunny. Winds west to northwesterly 15 to 20 kilometers per hour, tending west to southwesterly during the day, then becoming light during the afternoon. Kempsey 24, Southwest Rocks 20 and Willawarren 23 degrees. Wednesday's weather is sunny. Areas of morning frost inland. Light winds prevailing for the majority of the day. Kempsey 21, Southwest Rocks 17 and Willawarren 21 degrees. This brings you to the end of your update of the latest local weather on 103.1 Tank FM.
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6: Did you know wearing a seatbelt in a serious crash nearly doubles your chances of survival? Almost one out of five road fatalities involve someone not wearing a seatbelt. In a crash, wearing a seatbelt reduces your risk of serious injury. So remember to buckle up every time. However short the journey, however long you've been driving, however well you know the road, don't forget to clip every trip.

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1: 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I'm Greg Poppleton with your non-stop mix.
2: The National Broadcasting Company, ladies and gentlemen, in cooperation with the American Federation of Musicians as a contribution to the United States Treasury Department, brings you the All-Star Parade of Bands, featuring the nation's finest orchestras. And on the star podium for this broadcast, transcribed, it's the music of Count Basie and his band. Yes, indeed, NBC and the United States Savings Bonds Division of the Treasury Department takes pleasure in presenting the All-Star Parade of Bands and wishes to remind you there is no finer investment than United States Savings Bonds. And now here is Count Basie and the orchestra from Zardes, America's jazz capital of the West, at America's most famous corner, Hollywood and Vine, Count Basie and crew with Perdido.
1: 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From 1956 Radio begins this week's Phantom Dancer. There's also going to be more from last week's trad jazz broadcast of George Gerard from New Orleans in 1951. This week's Phantom Dancer feature artist is Artie Shaw's Gramercy 5 Small Group. See his Phantom Dancer story and the Phantom Dancer playlist at gregpoppletonmusic.com. And we'll also have time to hear Freddie Martin, his singing saxophone, and his orchestra from 1944.

0: Frank Parker.
1: Well, there, ladies and gentlemen, and Perdido. Moving along with the music of Count Basie, this is one of his latest clef recordings, Count Basie and crew with Blues Backstage.

Count Basie and crew, ladies and gentlemen, with Blues Backstage. Proudly, the All-Star Parade of Bands presents the vocalist with the great Count Basie Band, a gentleman that really needs no introduction to the people of the world. For that matter, we proudly bring you the vocal stylings of Joe Williams. Joe Williams and, all right, okay, you win.

Well, okay, will you win? What are you waiting for? Well, all right, well, okay, will you win? Baby, one thing more. If

Is that all right? Okay, you win. You're listening, ladies and gentlemen, to Count Basie and his great orchestra from Zardes, the jazz capital of the West and America's most famous corner, Hollywood and Vine. The same great Count Basie and crew that brings you April in Paris.

Count Basie and crew, ladies and gentlemen, with April in Paris. You know, a paycheck from your postman, that's almost what it seems like when you're an investor in the United States Series H bonds. You see, Series H bonds are specially designed for those who want to invest money and to enjoy the interest on that investment as they go along. So your postman brings you a United States Treasury interest check regularly twice a year. And getting down to dollars and cents, you receive a total of $147.75 interest on every $500 bond you buy when bonds are held to maturity. A wonderful return. So if you're thinking of investing, think in terms of United States Series H savings bonds. There's no safer investment. Paying current interest today.

The George Gerard Five, broadcasting from O'Dwyer's, an illegal casino in New Orleans in 1951. I'm Greg Poppleton. You can see the playlist for this week's Phantom Dancer at gregpoppletonmusic.com. And a shout out to 2ARM in Armidale.

heart you alone can give a kiss to build. 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

An oldie written about a former landmark of old New Orleans is next on the agenda, the New Orleans Five. It too has a Dixieland flavor, and the delivery will be in the traditional manner. I know you'll enjoy their version of Mahogany Hall Stomp.

now, as George and his boys bring you an impromptu set of choruses on another old familiar tune, Mississippi Mud. By impromptu, we mean there'll be a fixed background, but the routine of who takes which solo may change as the boys get into the heat of things. Here, then, is Mississippi Mud.

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6: Here's what's ahead for the Macleay Valley. The latest weather on 103.1 Tank FM. Bank Holiday Monday's weather information is partly cloudy. Light winds prevailing. Kempsey 23, Southwest Rocks 19 and Willawarren 23 degrees. Tuesday's outlook is mostly sunny. Winds west to northwesterly 15 to 20 kilometers per hour, tending west to southwesterly during the day, then becoming light during the afternoon. Kempsey 24, Southwest Rocks 20 and Willawarren 23 degrees. Wednesday's weather is sunny. Areas of morning frost inland. Light winds prevailing for the majority of the day. Kempsey 21, Southwest Rocks 17 and Willawarren 21 degrees. This brings you to the end of your update of the latest local weather on 103.1 Tank FM.
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0: welcome to Lost in Science. This is another episode of our amazing show where we get lost in science. And my name is Stu. On the show with me this week, I have Chris.
1: Hi, Stu.
0: And I have Lyndon.
2: Hello, Stu.
0: Now, Chris, what science have you gotten lost in the last week?
1: What have I gotten lost? Well, this is something that is, I guess, lost in our solar system, a interstellar interloper that people may have heard of. It is an object called 3I Atlas that recently, as in last year, entered our solar system and is now on its way out. And as a result, scientists have been frantically studying this, training the telescopes on it as it comes streaking past to find out what it is and what we can learn about it. And there's been some new papers published recently showing that we have learned some things on it. You know, you can look at an object like this, a comet, if you will, and I will, and you can look the light off it and you can find out a lot about where this thing has come from or where it might have come from and its history.
0: And we have talked briefly about this before, haven't we?
1: We have talked a few times because, I don't know, it's interesting. Things from other stars are interesting, I'm going to say that.
0: Absolutely.
1: Yes. Yeah.
0: And Lyndon?
2: Well, I'm looking forward to getting an update on that, but I'm bringing us back down to Earth today. I've got an interview coming up in the show today with Dr. Catherine Gurner, who's from Melbourne IVF. So Dr. Gurner's recently returned from the UK where she presented some pilot work that's been done through Melbourne IVF that is looking at how to test for the feasibility or the likely success of embryos for many families trying to start a family, trying to grow their family. IVF is their only real option. And when you go through the IVF process, you have the egg and you have the sperm, they get put together. Hopefully they get turned into embryos. The embryos have a range of quality about them. To test how viable they are, often the process can be a bit invasive and risky, but this new pilot procedure, well, it's just a pilot study, right? So it's not peer-reviewed yet, but it's an exploratory study looking at a different way to test for the feasibility of these embryos. So I'm going to talk to Dr. Gurner about that. I'm also going to talk to her about the conference that she went to. She's recently come back from the leading international fertility conference over in the UK. So it's going to be really good to hear what's going on in that space, how things might have changed, and where Australia is positioned in this quite fascinating field of research.
0: Cool. So new arrivals and astronomical departures.
2: Oh,
1: that's good. That's good. That's good. Yeah.
0: All right. Stay tuned.
3: Well, yes. I see. Good news, everyone.
4: You're listening to Lost in Science.
1: Yes, you are listening to Lost in Science. And I am returning to an interstellar visitor that once graced our solar system. Actually, I don't know where it's up to at the moment. I have talked about this particular object previously, but there's been some new research and, hey, why not go back to the well? Do you know what I'm talking about, folks?
0: I do.
1: Yes?
0: It's Atlas.
1: Well, 3I Atlas is the name, you know. Atlas is not really the name of it, but yeah, you're correct. It is an interstellar comet that visited our solar system last year.
2: Last year near Christmas time?
1: Yeah, its closest approach to Earth was around Christmas time.
2: Yeah. Yes.
1: Yes, and there was a lot of social media things saying the aliens are invading, that kind of stuff. Thanks to Harvard professor Avi Loeb, who is pushing the hypothesis that all these interstellar objects are basically aliens trying to visit us. I've actually talked about Avi Loeb before. I don't want to go down to that kind of thing again, but that then led to a whole lot of, you know, conspiracy theories and crazy people online. I don't want to say crazy people online, but they are crazy people online, you know, with fake images of this comet as a spaceship and all this kind of stuff, and that it was, you know, sort of is changed the course and is heading straight for Earth, and which, of course, it did none of those things.
2: So that's the research you're talking about today?
1: No, that's not the research I'm talking about.
0: We can just call them CPOs, Chris, and then you don't have to offend anyone. Crazy people online.
1: Okay, cool. Look, if you're a crazy person online, then I apologise, but
2: Chris's email address is...
1: Anyway, so the name of it, but let's just revisit that. It is called 3I Atlas. The I stands for interstellar, 3 being it is the third known interstellar object after One-Eye Oumuamua, which was in 2017. That was a very well-publicised object that came through the solar system, and Two-Eye Borisov in 2019.
2: So, forgive my ignorance, interstellar means that it's coming from outside our solar system to into our solar system?
1: That's right, yeah. And look, normally, like Oumuamua was given a Hawaiian name, something to do with Traveller, I think it was. Normally they're named after the discoverer, essentially, like the Borisov was named after an astronomer called Borisov who found it. Atlas, in this one, is 3I Atlas, is the telescope that identified it. So calling it Atlas is a bit kind of wrong because that's actually the name of the telescope found it, if that makes sense.
0: They're all wrong except Borisov so far.
1: Well, I mean... Sure, why not? Anyway.
2: You're sounding a bit like a CPO there, Stu.
1: Yeah, you are. You are. So, yeah, look, as I said, it was a bit of speculation that it was going to be some alien object, but it has basically behaved like a comet. It's got, you know, the coma, which is kind of the glowing atmosphere around it, and it's got a tail, you know, pointing away from the sun, all the kind of stuff that you get with a comet. So, in that sense, yeah, it's pretty clearly a comet, except it's not a normal comet because it's not from our solar system. So there is a lot to study there and try and figure out what is going on with this particular object. And in particular, there's a few things you can do. You can try and look at, you know, its physical properties, like how fast it's going, direction it's come from, and that sort of thing, and try and work out what it might be. But you can also look at the light that is reflected off the atmosphere, the coma and the tail, to try and work out what it's made out of. Because that is stuff that's basically being, I guess, sublimated, kind of evaporated off the surface of the comet due to the energy from the sun. And so it's the substance of the comet that is being sublimated off, and so you're able to get some sort of idea of its chemical composition and even its isotopic composition, which is fairly important. First of all, the composition. It is like it's got a lot of different kind of stuff, like most comets do. There is water, there's carbon dioxide, carbon monoxide, there's methane, there's various other kind of, you know, nitrogen-containing compounds and sulfur-containing compounds, even some iron and nickel in there. And, you know, these are fairly kind of standard, I suppose, elements and chemicals you might find in these things. But just the quantities are slightly different to what you might find in comets from our solar system. For instance, there was a lot more carbon dioxide than there was, say, ammonia, that is compared to what you might find in comets that are originating in, say, our Oort cloud and that sort of thing. So that gives you, I mean, that's not probably that surprising because you'd expect if it's come from somewhere else, it's got a slightly different composition. So the isotopes are actually kind of more revealing in this case because you can look at the different chemicals, look at the elements that it's made out of and seeing how the ratios of different isotopes differ from the local varieties. Now, do we all know what isotopes are?
0: They're versions of atoms.
2: With different number of electrons.
1: Well, different number of neutrons.
2: Neutrons.
1: So, basically, yeah, each element is described by a number of protons and electrons in it. Obviously, those with the neutral atom, the number of protons in the nucleus, the number of electrons orbiting it are the same, protons positively charged, electrons negatively charged, and that's basically what makes it an element, is that it gives its chemical properties, is the arrangement of electrons essentially that are around the nucleus. So the element is defined by, the number of charged particles within it. However, you can also have a different number of neutrons in the nucleus, and neutrons that being neutral particles will change the mass of it but won't change its chemical properties as such. It changes its physical properties in terms of its mass and its nuclear properties, whether it's radioactive or not, but it'll still be the same chemical, if that makes sense. So, for instance, hydrogen is one of the big parts of water. Hydrogen has one proton and one electron. Normal, plain, garden variety, hydrogen just has, that's all there is to it. But then if you have a neutron added to the nucleus, you get something called deuterium because there are two particles in the nucleus instead of just one, and so it's twice as heavy. And then there was one called tritium, which has two neutrons, so it's basically three times as heavy as normal hydrogen.
2: But not a new element.
1: It's not a new element.
2: Because it's got the same number of electrons.
1: Even though they've given it a different name. That's just because hydrogen is a bigger deal. And you know, it's a much bigger difference when it's, you know, doubling and tripling the size of it. So this one, in this one, for instance, they looked at the ratio of deuterium and hydrogen because the mass of the atoms will actually change the spectrum slightly.
2: How did they know? How could they tell the ratio?
1: It shifts the spectral lines, although the spectrum slightly. It's still roughly the same kind. So when you're looking at the spectrum, you're looking at the colours that are bounced off the atoms. And, yeah, you will get slight differences from the different masses.
2: So the footage the images that we can get of the coma are so high res that you can see those slight differences. That's amazing.
1: Well, it's not the images. It's the amount of light. You're analysing the colour of the light. Mm-hmm. So it's not the resolution of the image. It is looking at the colour of light, the wavelength of the photons that are coming through.
0: And it's not someone's eyeballs. It's a spectrometer
1: measuring it directly.
0: Yeah. So, yeah, the machine's a lot better at telling them apart than we are.
2: Yes.
1: Yeah. So what this means is, they found there was much more deuterium than you have than you have in local comets. And this is something that is basically implies that the comet would have formed at a much colder environment than we would have had in our solar system, which, you know, I don't know if that's very helpful to know. But it also matches things like the amount of carbon dioxide that's in it, because carbon dioxide to freeze needs colder temperatures. So it would have had to be in a kind of a colder zone of its kind of protoplanetary disk to form with as much carbon dioxide as it did. So it kind of, you know, implies it's come from a cold environment. But the other interesting one was the carbon atoms. And there was more carbon-13 than there is normal locally. So normally carbon is carbon-12 is the most common variety. So it's basically got 12 particles in the nucleus. Carbon-13 has one more neutron, so it's a bit heavier. And it is it's seen more common as, as stars recycle their material, and you get the next generation stars, you get more carbon-13 forming. So carbon-13 is kind of produced more in older stars or as, you know, next generation stars. So we have more carbon-13 in our solar system because, you know, we're from a kind of a more newer, it's older material, but like newly formed star. This has less carbon-13, which implies it must have formed a very long time ago. And they've estimated that it would have been about 12 billion years ago that this would have formed. But if you think about the universe being something like 13.8 billion years old, this is something that would have formed about 12 billion years ago, a very long time ago.
2: Wow.
1: And so basically, if it was a similar kind of solar system to ours, with a mass about the size, star about the size of our sun, the sun's lifespan is about 10 billion years or so. So that star, if this was ejected early in the lifetime of its solar system, that star could basically almost be dead and gone by now, gone through its whole life cycle in the time that it's taken this particular comet to reach us. So, yeah, and this is all kind of obviously calculated based on various theories of how stars form and that sort of thing. But it is kind of interesting to see what we can see about something just from it passing through our solar system and looking at the what it leaves behind.
2: So will we get another chance, another close flyby?
1: Not of this one, because it is going so fast that it's going faster than the other ones that have been seen. So, yeah, it's gone for good now. It won't come back again. It's going too fast to actually stay bound to our solar system. So it won't come back. But all we can do is look for other similar objects. Look, the fact that the first one was seen in 2017, next one in 2019, next one after that in 2025. There's quite a few of them out there, these interstellar objects, and there's now, I guess, a more dedicated effort to looking for them. There's the Vera Rubin Observatory, which I believe is in Chile, is, looking for these things. There's a new spacecraft being sent up to look for near-Earth objects. It can also spot these kind of objects. So, yeah, we're looking for them now that we know they're going to be looking for them more and find more of these interstellar objects. So, and as we do each one, we'll find, I guess, more about what's outside our solar system. They're all from different places, so they're all going to tell something different. But it is just interesting to get this view of, yeah, life from other stars. Well, not life, but, you know, objects from other stars, and seeing what can tell us about the universe.

0: Hello. Yes, you are listening to Lost in Science. And joining us here, getting lost today, is Dr. Catherine Gerner, who is a research embryologist at Melbourne IVF. Catherine, thanks so much for joining us.
1: Thank you so much for having me on.
0: I wanted to talk to you today about some preliminary work that you've just done, trying to help us understand how to support families to have children when it can be quite a difficult journey. And one of the components of going through IVF is getting an egg and a sperm and putting them together to make an embryo. The embryos are then kind of graded from sort of higher quality to lower quality. Is that correct?
1: That's absolutely correct, yes.
0: And your research is looking at how to see whether the embryos that may not have been as viable could become more viable in the future. Is that right? Can you talk us through that a little bit?
1: Sort of. So you're right in that when we're looking at embryos just in a standard cycle, we like to look at what we look at mostly to be able to select which embryo has the highest chance of forming a pregnancy is looking at their morphological grade. And so we know that different sorts of quality of cells will have a higher chance of forming a pregnancy. But one of the things that we can't tell from just looking at the embryo is what is happening inside the embryo, so like the physiology of the embryo. And that can be really important in determining an embryo's success. And so in the lab, one way that we can look look inside the embryo is through what we call pre-implantation genetic testing. So this test is our gold standard test. It's quite an invasive test that looks at taking some cells from the embryo to look at the chromosomal constitution of the embryo and determine if the embryo is what we would consider to be genetically normal. So we do have embryos that form that are what we would describe as not genetically normal, and that means that they might have an extra set of chromosomes or might have one less set of chromosomes or sort of chromosome differences to what we would expect to be normal. And we know that these embryos have a lower chance of clinical pregnancy and are associated with a higher rate of miscarriage. But because this test, which we do in the lab quite frequently, is quite an invasive test and is an additional cost to what is already quite a costly venture, the IVF journey. What we can't do at the moment is determine whether an embryo is genetically normal without doing this test. And what our study is looking at is not trying to replace pre-implantation genetic testing. That will always be the gold standard method. But seeing if we can indirectly assess the embryo through looking at its consumption of metabolites, consumption or production of metabolites, to see if that can give us an indication as to the risk this embryo may have of being aneuploid, which is genetically not normal. So we've been looking at media that the embryo grows in and assessing different metabolites, the levels that different embryos consume or produce, and correlating that to genetic data. So these embryos that have undergone this pre-implantation genetic process, so we do know what their chromosomal constitution is. So just looking to see if we can figure out what the relationship between embryo metabolism and genetics is, in a way to hope that this could turn into a test in the clinic that would allow us to know which embryos had a higher risk of being genetically normal or not normal, and this could help us with our selection. And this wouldn't be like a black and white yes or no 100%, but it would help us in sort of triaging embryos in terms of what order we would transfer them. It could also help us to sort of target patients for pre-implantation genetic testing with a little bit more knowledge behind us.
0: Mm-hmm. So coming into this trial, what was your hypothesis? Were you hypothesizing that embryos that may have shown some genetic abnormality would take up a different amount of metabolites or a different makeup? What were you expecting to see based on the science that you already knew?
1: So we know from previous works that when we're not looking at chromosome abnormalities, we know that embryos that have a higher chance of forming a pregnancy typically consume higher levels of glucose while they're developing. And they also have a specific amino acid utilization pattern, which I'm not going to go into in detail, but so we do know that there are some characterized differences. And there's some more work, there's some recent work that's been coming out of other places in the world looking at markers of metabolic activity, so not specific metabolites, like we're looking at specific ones, but looking at markers of metabolic activity, and they've shown that there are differences in these markers of metabolism between genetically normal and not normal embryos. So we were expecting or hoping to see a difference. We just weren't sure sort of what that difference would be specifically, because a lot of the other studies that have looked at this so far have looked at sort of an overview of metabolism as opposed to specific pathways. So that's sort of what we've been investigating.
0: Ah, okay. So do you have any results that you can share, or is this still very much in the preliminary stage?
1: No, I think I can share them. So we presented this at ESHRE, which is the European Society of Human Reproduction and Embryology, at the conference earlier this month. So through our results, and they are still it's still a pilot study, so we are doing some further work, but we have seen that euploid embryos consume significantly higher levels of glucose compared to their aneuploid counterparts. That's quite an interesting finding, and it is consistent with our knowledge of the fact that embryos that are more likely to form a pregnancy do consume more glucose. So that study was in untested embryos. So this data does correlate to that. That's really good.
0: What's the process of incorporating this research into sort of the actual journey that some families and people are going on? I can imagine, you know, I think of clinical trials in other fields of medicine where people who are struggling with cancer, for example, they would say, let me have a go at this clinical trial, even if it's only at the preliminary stages. Is it similar with IVF treatment?
1: Yeah, so with anything in the IVF clinic, we want to make sure that we have a lot of evidence backing it up before we introduce something as a clinical pathway. This study is this is a non-invasive method, so we're not adding any additional risk or manipulation to that IVF cycle. So it is possible that could be incorporated maybe with a little bit less complexity than some other procedures later on, but we are still very much in the data gathering stage. So this study was looking at the metabolism of embryos that were biopsied on day 6 only, but we have embryos that the next phase of this study is looking at embryos that are biopsied on day 5. So we are still gathering sort of stage-specific data that will be really important for us to have a solid understanding of those patterns and that relationship before it can sort of be introduced clinically as an option for patients. But it definitely has the potential. It's a pretty quick and straightforward test.
0: So you presented this at a conference recently in London, which is that's the international community. Can you tell us a bit about how this Australian study went down internationally?
1: Yeah, so the conference that we were at was ESHRE, which is the European Society of Reproduction and Embryology, and that this is quite a big conference, big international conference with people coming from all over the world. They have about 12,000 delegates in total. It's got multiple sessions running, multiple streams of different
0: sorts. Oh, my God. That sounds huge.
1: It was big. So this work was presented through a poster, so it wasn't an oral presentation. So we got some good feedback about the data, but because it was a poster, there was probably not quite as much talk amongst community when you're not having an oral presentation with the opportunity for questions at that particular point in time, if that makes sense. Mm-hmm. But it got some really good feedback, and we've got some things to work on for the next iteration of this study, which is what we're planning on now. So overall, it's a really beneficial experience. But, the conference is huge.
0: What was your main takeaway, putting you on the spot here?
1: There was quite an emphasis on male infertility and treatment of male infertility to try and lessen the burden on females. So sometimes there is

0: options for the female, whereas perhaps the focus should be more on trying to sort of sort that out a little bit first. So that was quite interesting, and that featured quite heavily.
1: Has that narrative or that shift towards male infertility changed much over the course of your career?
0: I think we're learning. We have learnt a lot in more recent times about male infertility and how sperm function and all those sorts of things, and that has led to sort of a changing mind frame around a mindset around male infertility. But I think it's a narrative that's still shifting. But I think the more information we get, the more that narrative shifts.
1: One last question before I let you go. What is the timeline for the next phase of this research?
0: So we are in the process of just waiting for some approvals to start the next phase of this study. So we're hopeful that in the next 12 months we will have collected the data that we need from the next iteration of this study, and have more of a story, more to add to the story than we have now. So, yeah, hopefully in the next 12 months.
1: Great. We'll be watching this space. And, I mean, it's fascinating to hear about research that's ongoing. You often hear about the media releases and the papers that are published, but to understand the iterative process in the phase one and the phase two and the pilot studies, that's still really valuable. So Dr. Catherine Gerner, a clinical research embryologist from Melbourne IVF, thank you so much for joining us on Lost in Science today.
0: Thank you so much for having me.
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3: BBC News with Govinda Gill. Iranian state media have dismissed President Trump's claim that Iran asked him to cancel further airstrikes, calling it a new lie. Mr. Trump said he called off the attacks, provided a deal was struck with Tehran very rapidly. He suggested the outline of an agreement had been reached. Earlier reports had suggested the United States and Israel were planning renewed intense strikes on Iran. Here's Param Gobadi from BBC Persian.
4: What appears is that we do not have from the U.S. administration, there is no strategic, coherent strategic decision-making and persistence. So he keeps having maximalist threats, saying that we're going to wipe out your civilization, we're going to attack your infrastructure, Tehran is going to be dark tomorrow, to suddenly backing off, saying I had a conversation with Pakistanis or the Saudis and I'm backing, or Iranians have demanded that I'm backing off. So this is either his style of brinksmanship, or some analysts say that Iran's deterrence policy has worked.
3: The authorities in the Gaza Strip say at least 8 Palestinians have been killed in overnight Israeli strikes. The attacks come despite Hamas saying it had agreed to disarm in accordance with Donald Trump's peace plan to end the war. John Donison reports from Jerusalem.
5: Gaza's civil defense agency says the Israeli strikes targeted residential buildings. There were attacks in Gaza City and near the town of Deir al-Balah in the center of the strip. It comes a few days after Hamas said it had agreed to give up its weapons as part of the latest stage of a deal promoted by Donald Trump to end the war. Over 1,100 Palestinians have been killed in Israeli strikes in Gaza since a supposed ceasefire came into effect last October.
3: An Israeli military spokesperson has said it was targeting military operatives in Gaza. Ukraine's military says it's hit a Russian oil refinery, an oil depot and a military airfield in overnight attacks. Video posted online purportedly of the attack on the refinery in Saratov, more than 700 kilometres southeast of Moscow, shows a large column of smoke. Ukraine's military has not provided evidence of the attacks. Spain's delegate to its autonomous North African exclave of Ceuta says the number of people who drowned trying to reach the territory from Morocco earlier this week has risen to 72. Tens of thousands of migrants surged into the territory from Morocco on Thursday, prompting a security and diplomatic crisis for Spain. Miguel Ángel Pérez told reporters that security are currently present in Ceuta.
6: We've gone from just under 700 agents in the city to just over 1,000. The armed forces were deployed on Thursday, mobilizing 2,000 troops. We've almost had 3,000 agents working to restore normality, and they will remain active as long as necessary.
3: BBC News. In Indonesia, at least 5 people have died and about 40 others are missing after a ferry caught fire off the coast of eastern Java. The country's search and rescue agency says emergency teams have been deployed. It said the ferry could hold more than 250 people. Uganda has unveiled a statue of the older brother of Israel's Prime Minister, Benjamin Netanyahu, Yonatan, who was killed during the Entebbe hostage rescue mission 50 years ago. He was the only Israeli soldier killed in the raid, which rescued more than 100 hostages after Palestinian militants hijacked a plane and diverted it to Uganda. The European Union's Artificial Intelligence Act has come into force, aimed at helping people better understand whether content is fake or not. It includes new rules requiring firms to tell users when they're interacting with an AI chatbot and to clearly label any AI-generated content. The EU says the measures aim to reduce deception and manipulation. Police in Germany have launched an investigation into death threats made against a theatre performing a satirical play about the attempts to rescue a whale stranded in the Baltic Sea earlier this year. The animal was found dead 2 weeks later near a small Danish island. Thomas Becker reports.
7: The daring rescue mission for the humpback whale, nicknamed Timmy, briefly united a divided country around a common cause. social media influencers, millionaires and politicians got involved, turning it into a media spectacle. Timmy Hope Dies Last, which premiered at Hamburg's Ernst Deutsch Theatre last month, reimagines it as a passion play. It uses religious symbols, including a crucified humpback whale, to ridicule the hype, depicting Timmy as a saviour. Actors have received hundreds of emails, some of which threatened them with violence and even divine punishment.
3: BBC News.
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10: Here's what's ahead for the Macleay Valley. The latest weather on 103.1 Tank FM. Bank Holiday Monday's weather information is partly cloudy. Light winds prevailing. Kempsey 23, Southwest Rocks 19 and Willawarren 23 degrees. Tuesday's outlook is mostly sunny. Winds west to northwesterly 15 to 20 kilometers per hour, tending west to southwesterly during the day, then becoming light during the afternoon. Kempsey 24, Southwest Rocks 20 and Willawarren 23 degrees. Wednesday's weather is sunny. Areas of morning frost inland. Light winds prevailing for the majority of the day. Kempsey 21, Southwest Rocks 17 and Willawarren 21 degrees. This brings you to the end of your update of the latest local weather on 103.1 Tank FM.
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0: 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The event will be held at the Community Centre, Boorungan Juggan Complex, 337 to 371 River Street, Green Hill. 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
1: Here's what's ahead for the Macleay Valley. The latest weather on 103.1 Tank FM. Bank Holiday Monday's weather information is partly cloudy. Light winds prevailing. Kempsey 23, Southwest Rocks 19 and Willawarren 23 degrees. Tuesday's outlook is mostly sunny. Winds west to northwesterly 15 to 20 kilometers per hour, tending west to southwesterly during the day, then becoming light during the afternoon. Kempsey 24, Southwest Rocks 20 and Willawarren 23 degrees. Wednesday's weather is sunny. Areas of morning frost inland. Light winds prevailing for the majority of the day. Kempsey 21, Southwest Rocks 17 and Willawarren 21 degrees. This brings you to the end of your update of the latest local weather on 103.1 Tank FM.
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0: The Literacy for Life Foundation is inviting community members, local partners, and media to attend the official launch of the Kempsey Aboriginal Adult Literacy Campaign on Wednesday, the 5th of August, from 3:30pm to 5:30pm. The event will be held at the Community Centre, Boorungan Juggan Complex, 337 to 371 River Street, Green Hill. 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
3: BBC News, I'm John Shea. Iranian state media have dismissed President Trump's claim that Iran asked him to cancel further airstrikes. Mr. Trump said he called off the attacks, provided a deal was struck with Tehran very rapidly. He suggested the outline of an agreement had been reached. Joe Inwood reports.
4: Iran was quick to dismiss the suggestion they had asked for attacks to be called off, saying it was a new lie. The claim was made by President Trump in a late-night social media post, in which he said the US remained ready to attack, but would call off a new wave of strikes if both sides could rapidly make a deal on the full immediate reopening of the Strait of Hormuz and Iran's nuclear threat. But those are the same issues that previous talks have failed to resolve, and there are no indications that a breakthrough is any closer.
3: The European Union's Artificial Intelligence Act has come into force, aimed at helping people understand whether content is fake or not. It includes new rules requiring firms to tell users when they're interacting with an AI chatbot and to label clearly any AI-generated images or videos. The EU says the measures are intended to reduce deception and manipulation. Companies breaking the rules could be fined up to $40 million or 7% of their global annual turnover. Uganda has unveiled a statue of the older brother of Israel's Prime Minister Benjamin Netanyahu, Yonatan, who was killed during the Entebbe hostage rescue mission 50 years ago. From Nairobi, Richard Kagoye reports.
5: The memorial stands outside the old terminal building at Entebbe Airport, where Yonatan Netanyahu was killed during the rescue operation. It was unveiled by the Army Chief General Muhoozi Kainerugaba at a ceremony attended by an Israeli delegation. He said the monument was not just a tribute to one soldier, but a symbol of preserving memory and inspiring future generations. Yonatan was the only Israeli soldier killed in the raid, which rescued more than 100 hostages after Palestinian militants hijacked an Air France plane and diverted it to Uganda.
3: In Indonesia, at least 5 people have died and about 40 others are missing after a ferry caught fire off the coast of eastern Java. Here's Anbarathan Etirajan.
6: There were some dramatic pictures showing thick black smoke billowing out of this ferry, and also social media showing pictures of people with life vests jumping from the bridge to the one corner of ship. And there were also pictures of how they were jumping from the front side of the ship into the sea because the fire was spreading very rapidly, and also the danger of smoke encircling them. And fortunately, there were some vessels around that area because it will take about 6 hours for the rescue officials to reach that site. But still, we have no clarity on how the fire started, and there is a work going on to find these missing dozens of missing people.
3: World News from the BBC. Police in northwestern Pakistan say at least 7 people have been killed and 15 others injured in a suspected suicide attack targeting a police station in Swat district. An official said the suspect was trying to enter the station compound and detonated explosives after police attempted to stop and search him. No group has yet admitted responsibility. The Israeli military says it's killed 3 Palestinian militants in Gaza who were planning to attack Israeli targets. They said a member of the Army of Islam and an Islamic Jihad fighter were killed in Gaza City on Saturday. The military said a Hamas commander died in a strike in northern Gaza earlier last week. 2 helicopters have collided mid-air in Greece while responding to wildfires raging in the west of the country. Search and rescue teams have been mobilised to look for crew. The Greek Prime Minister Kyriakos Mitsotakis said weather conditions were extreme, with winds reaching 100 kilometres an hour. Police in Germany have launched an investigation into death threats made against a theatre performing a satirical play about the attempt to rescue a whale that was stranded in the Baltic Sea earlier this year. The animal was found dead 2 weeks later near a small Danish island. Here's Thomas Becker.
7: The daring rescue mission for the humpback whale, nicknamed Timmy, briefly united a divided country around a common cause. social media influencers, millionaires and politicians got involved, turning it into a media spectacle. Timmy Hope Dies Last, which premiered at Hamburg's Ernst Deutsch Theatre last month, reimagines it as a passion play. It uses religious symbols, including a crucified humpback whale, to ridicule the hype, depicting Timmy as a saviour. Actors have received hundreds of emails, some of which threatened them with violence and even divine punishment.
3: And that's the latest BBC World News.
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10: Here's what's ahead for the Macleay Valley. The latest weather on 103.1 Tank FM. Bank Holiday Monday's weather information is partly cloudy. Light winds prevailing. Kempsey 23, Southwest Rocks 19 and Willawarren 23 degrees. Tuesday's outlook is mostly sunny. Winds west to northwesterly 15 to 20 kilometers per hour, tending west to southwesterly during the day, then becoming light during the afternoon. Kempsey 24, Southwest Rocks 20 and Willawarren 23 degrees. Wednesday's weather is sunny. Areas of morning frost inland. Light winds prevailing for the majority of the day. Kempsey 21, Southwest Rocks 17 and Willawarren 21 degrees. This brings you to the end of your update of the latest local weather on 103.1 Tank FM.
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1: Here's what's ahead for the Macleay Valley. The latest weather on 103.1 Tank FM. Bank Holiday Monday's weather information is partly cloudy. Light winds prevailing. Kempsey 23, Southwest Rocks 19 and Willawarren 23 degrees. Tuesday's outlook is mostly sunny. Winds west to northwesterly 15 to 20 kilometers per hour, tending west to southwesterly during the day, then becoming light during the afternoon. Kempsey 24, Southwest Rocks 20 and Willawarren 23 degrees. Wednesday's weather is sunny. Areas of morning frost inland. Light winds prevailing for the majority of the day. Kempsey 21, Southwest Rocks 17 and Willawarren 21 degrees. This brings you to the end of your update of the latest local weather on 103.1 Tank FM.
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0: Kempsey Maclay RSL sub-branch invites the Maclay Valley community to a special service at the Memorial Hall on Tuesday, the 18th of August 2026, commencing at 11:45 a.m. The service will remember personnel from the Vietnam conflict and the Middle East area of operations. Lunch will be served after the remembrance service from 12 noon. All are welcome to attend and pay their respects.
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Ladies and gents, this is the moment you've waited for. 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
3: BBC News, I'm John Shea. Officials in Pakistan have told the BBC at least 14 people are now known to have died in a suicide attack in the northwestern district of Swat. At least four police officers were killed. A senior official said the suspect was trying to enter the Kabul station compound and detonated explosives after police attempted to stop and search him. Anbarasan Ethirajan reports.
4: The blast took place at a busy intersection near a police station during a public demonstration against the recent wave of militant attacks in Pakistan's Swat Valley. Some of those injured are said to be in critical condition. No group has admitted responsibility yet. There has been a surge of violence in Khyber Pakhtunkhwa province, where Islamist militants have been targeting the security forces. The military says more than 800 security personnel and civilians have been killed so far this year. Pakistan has previously blamed such attacks in border provinces on militants coming from neighboring Afghanistan. The Taliban authorities in Kabul deny Afghan involvement.
3: Iranian state media have dismissed President Trump's claim that Iran asked him to cancel further airstrikes, calling it a new lie. Mr. Trump said he called off the attacks, provided a deal was struck with Tehran very rapidly. Kasran Aji reports.
5: News agencies in Iran reported an unnamed high official saying that there has been no framework agreement to end the war, as President Trump has claimed. Iran sees many of the US president's messages and statements as part of psychological warfare. But there is no denying that Iran and the United States are exchanging messages on how to end the war. One plan that both sides are considering is going back to the vaguely worded framework agreement the two sides signed at the end of June, this time with a lot more clarity.
3: The European Union's Artificial Intelligence Act has come into force, aimed at helping people understand better whether content is fake or not. It includes new rules requiring firms to tell users when they're interacting with an AI chatbot and to label clearly any AI-generated images or videos. Two helicopters responding to wildfires in Greece have collided mid-air, killing both people on board one of the aircraft. The other helicopter's crew members have been rescued alive. The Greek Prime Minister Kyriakos Mitsotakis said weather conditions were extreme. Sarah Rainsford reports.
6: They were battling the flames down below, two fire helicopters working west of Athens, when something went very wrong. The collision happened as Greece is now gripped by wildfires. There is a history of them here. This time, fierce winds, at times gale force, are making things worse. They're fanning the flames, and they're making it dangerous for aircraft that would normally drop water from above.
3: World News from the BBC. In Indonesia, at least five people have died and about 40 others are missing after a ferry caught fire off the coast of eastern Java. The country's search and rescue agency says emergency teams have been deployed. It said the ferry could hold more than 250 people. Local media reports say people jumped into the sea to escape the blaze. The ferry was travelling from Indonesia's second largest city, Surabaya, to Makassar on the island of Sulawesi. Palestinian health officials now say at least 13 people have been killed in the latest Israeli airstrikes on Gaza, including some overnight. Several children are among the dead. Sunday marks the biggest daily death toll in weeks. It comes after Hamas said it had agreed to the latest stage of a deal promoted by President Trump to end the war. The Romanian army has carried out controlled explosions to help redirect a branch of the River Danube towards the country's only nuclear power plant. A reactor at the Cernavoda plant was shut down this week as the river's water level dropped to a record low during a prolonged heatwave. An ultra-runner from New Zealand has broken the record for the fastest time running the entire length of the Alps. It took Sophie Woods just 29 days to cover more than 2,000 kilometres across the European mountain range. She ran between 15 and 18 hours a day. Despite facing storms, heat waves and wildfires, the 42-year-old beat the previous record by 6 days. Woods says she's now looking forward to eating some vegetables and sitting on her sofa watching television.
7: I couldn't think about the whole thing. The idea of running 2,000 kilometers is just silly. So I was only ever thinking about the day, the hour, the sort of minute that I was in. Because if I started thinking about the end, then for sure I was going to twist an ankle or, you know, face palm.
3: The record-breaking runner, Sophie Woods. And that's the latest BBC News.
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10: Here's what's ahead for the Macleay Valley. The latest weather on 103.1 Tank FM. Bank Holiday Monday's weather information is partly cloudy. Light winds prevailing. Kempsey 23, Southwest Rocks 19 and Willawarren 23 degrees. Tuesday's outlook is mostly sunny. Winds west to northwesterly 15 to 20 kilometers per hour, tending west to southwesterly during the day, then becoming light during the afternoon. Kempsey 24, Southwest Rocks 20 and Willawarren 23 degrees. Wednesday's weather is sunny. Areas of morning frost inland. Light winds prevailing for the majority of the day. Kempsey 21, Southwest Rocks 17 and Willawarren 21 degrees. This brings you to the end of your update of the latest local weather on 103.1 Tank FM.
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0: looking for a day that celebrates community, creativity and connection. 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

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Yeah. 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Picture the fingers going. Okay.

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1: Here's what's ahead for the Macleay Valley. The latest weather on 103.1 Tank FM. Bank Holiday Monday's weather information is partly cloudy. Light winds prevailing. Kempsey 23, Southwest Rocks 19 and Willawarren 23 degrees. Tuesday's outlook is mostly sunny. Winds west to northwesterly 15 to 20 kilometers per hour, tending west to southwesterly during the day, then becoming light during the afternoon. Kempsey 24, Southwest Rocks 20 and Willawarren 23 degrees. Wednesday's weather is sunny. Areas of morning frost inland. Light winds prevailing for the majority of the day. Kempsey 21, Southwest Rocks 17 and Willawarren 21 degrees. This brings you to the end of your update of the latest local weather on 103.1 Tank FM.

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3: BBC News, I'm John Shea. At least 14 people have been killed in a suicide bombing outside a police station in northwest Pakistan. Officials said the explosion took place in the Kabul area of Swat district. Initial reports say the victims include six police officers. About 20 people have been injured. Anbarasan Etirajan has more details.
4: The blast took place at a busy intersection near a police station during a public demonstration against the recent wave of militant attacks in Pakistan's Swat Valley. Some of those injured are said to be in critical condition. No group has admitted responsibility yet. There has been a surge of violence in Khyber Pakhtunkhwa province, where Islamist militants have been targeting the security forces. The military says more than 800 security personnel and civilians have been killed so far this year. Pakistan has previously blamed such attacks in border provinces on militants coming from neighboring Afghanistan. The Taliban authorities in Kabul deny Afghan involvement.
3: Iran says it's close to a deal with Oman on managing traffic through the Strait of Hormuz. The two countries control each side of the vital waterway, which has been at the center of the war between Iran and the United States. Earlier, President Trump said he'd cancelled renewed strikes, provided a deal was struck quickly with Tehran. Here's Kasra Naji from BBC Persian.
5: One plan that both sides are considering is going back to the vaguely worded framework agreement the two sides signed at the end of June, this time with a lot more clarity. This could be largely favourable to Iran, but President Trump is insisting Tehran must this time fully and immediately reopen the Strait of Hormuz and commit not to develop nuclear weapons.
3: Two helicopters responding to wildfires in Greece have collided mid-air, killing both people on board one of the aircraft. The other helicopter's crew members have been rescued alive. The Greek Prime Minister, Kyriakos Mitsotakis, said weather conditions were extreme, with winds reaching 100 kilometres an hour. The European Union's Artificial Intelligence Act has come into force, aimed at helping people understand better whether content is fake or not. The EU says the measures are intended to reduce deception and manipulation. Here's Jacob Evans.
6: Under the new rules, businesses and companies using chatbots and other interactive AI systems will have to tell users whether they're dealing with a real person or not. Any AI-generated images and videos will also have to be clearly marked. It's part of a massive push to regulate AI in the EU, with further rules and regulations set to be rolled out over the next 18 months. The bloc's AI office says that in the event of breaches of the law, companies can be fined up to $40 million, or 7% of their total worldwide annual turnover, whichever is higher.
3: This is the latest world news from the BBC. Reports from Ethiopia say hundreds of people have fled the northern Tigray region into neighbouring Sudan following clashes between government forces and rebels. Security sources in the Sudanese border town of Hamdayet told the French news agency that those arriving included wounded fighters. The Tigray People's Liberation Front says the army launched an operation on Saturday near the Sudanese border, raising fears of a renewed conflict. An Israeli court has temporarily halted a plan to put Nile crocodiles around a large prison holding Palestinian detainees. An animal rights group had issued an urgent petition to block the proposal, which was supported by the National Security Minister, Itamar Ben-Gvir. The authorities began digging a moat for the crocodiles at around Ketziot prison last month. Human Rights Watch said the plan was indicative of how normalised cruelty had become inside Israeli prisons. An ultra-runner from New Zealand has broken the record for the fastest time to run the entire length of the Alps. It took Sophie Woods just 29 days to cover more than 2,000 kilometres across the European mountain range. She ran between 15 and 18 hours a day. Despite facing storms, heat waves and wildfires, the 42-year-old beat the previous record by 6 days. She told the BBC how she coped with the challenge.
7: I couldn't think about the whole thing. The idea of running 2,000 kilometres is just silly. So I was only ever thinking about the day, the hour, the sort of minute that I was in. Because if I started thinking about the end, then for sure I was going to twist an ankle or, you know, face palm. Mm.
3: The Commonwealth Games are coming to an end in the Scottish city of Glasgow. Australia has topped the medal table with more than 160 medals, followed by England, Canada and India. Nigeria was the most successful African country with 24 medals. BBC News.
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8: Hello and welcome to The Wire Weekly, with the best stories of the week from the daily episodes of The Wire. I'm Amina Shakur, coming to you from Sin in Melbourne, Victoria. Thanks for being with us today. We're on air across Australia thanks to the Community Radio Network. And today on the show,
9: as they stare down an election where they're attempting to achieve a fourth-term government, which is a high bar for anyone to pull off, but particularly with current polling numbers and a really divided, fractured political landscape.
8: Victoria has a new premier after Jacinta Allen's resignation. We take a look at what prompted leadership change and what it means for Labor Party ahead of November's state election.
10: A lot of these students work full-time, and so they're giving up a full-time wage for, you know, a fraction of that cost.
8: The government expands prac payments, but advocates say support remains inadequate for students. And later today,
11: the only group in Australia of workers who can be legally paid less than the minimum wage indefinitely.
8: Australians with disability can legally be paid as little as $3.31 an hour. We explore calls to reform an outdated wage system. We'll have this and more for you over the next half hour. Victorian Premier Jacinta Allen has resigned after losing support of a party just months before the state election. Deputy Premier Ben Carroll has now been appointed as the state's new Premier, with Labor hoping a change in leadership can improve its chances at the November polls. But what led to Allen's departure and what changes lie ahead for Carroll? I spoke with political expert Phoebe Heyman from La Trobe University to find out more.
9: It doesn't tell us much that's new, but it does tell us about how much the party's feeling it more than anything. So the Labor Party have been struggling in the polls for quite a while now. After Daniel Andrews and his quite successful government, Jacinta Allen never really quite managed to get the same hold on things since 2023, when she first stepped into the role of Premier. This is becoming an increasing concern for the party as they stare down an election where they're attempting to achieve a fourth-term government, which is a high bar for anyone to pull off, but particularly with current polling numbers and a really divided, fractured political landscape.
8: What did Jacinta Allen get wrong with her leadership?
9: I mean, there's been no shortage of dramas and issues over the last few years, in particular the allegations around corruption and the Big Build have really escalated in recent months. I do think, though, when we're discussing how Jacinta Allen has been sort of judged and measured across the course of her time as Premier, it's important to also consider the context in which she was working. She's only our second female Premier in Victoria, and we do know that generally from research, women political leaders struggle to achieve the same sorts of popularity. They're often measured to a much higher standard than their male counterparts are. And we've seen this in some of the quite gendered rhetoric around Jacinta, particularly often referring to her as a witch, these sorts of sayings that we haven't heard much of since Gillard's days. That being said, it's also been a government that's had a lot of controversy. So these controversies go back to Jacinta's predecessor, Daniel Andrews.
8: Labor says the new leader gives the party a better chance at the election. Will Ben Carroll's appointment bring Labor a win with the state election in a couple of months?
9: I mean, It's hard to know. I know that they would be thinking so. Obviously, that would have to be a large part of the rationale for engaging in this bill. It would also probably be a large part of why Jacinta Allan ultimately decided to step down rather than to contest the ballot. And perhaps even why Sonia Kilkenny, who briefly put her hand up for the role as well, also stepped back today. So we've had this uncontested ballot in the hopes that that will put them in a good place heading into the election.
8: Going back to Jacinta Allan, she inherited challenges like the rising state debt, cost of living pressures and crime. How much of her resignation was about those issues and not just the internal party politics that we see?
9: Yeah, I mean, certainly, particularly around corruption, we have seen mounting public pressure and pressure from the opposition as well. So some of this is certainly coming into play. It's also probably worth noting that Jacinta herself is facing a pretty tough contest in her own seat. Bendigo East is her electorate that she's held for many years now, but is looking quite under threat. So this is something that she's facing at home as well. But yeah, there have been a lot of kind of failings, and there's a kind of rising chorus around things like a royal commission around corruption. There are a number of things, whether or not Carroll chooses to address these in an attempt to signal a real turning of a new leaf, a kind of new start, he would probably be quite wise too, I would suggest. But how he steps into his new role is going to be quite interesting to watch, I think, over the coming weeks.
8: Yeah, definitely it'll be interesting to see. I mean, we've got only a few months before Carroll heads to the polls. What are the biggest challenges he'll need to tackle to convince voters, I guess, Labor deserves another term?
9: So Labor at the moment is facing kind of threats on multiple sides. Generally, we are seeing this kind of breakdown in party loyalties across politics. In Labor, what that's looking like is kind of facing down perhaps One Nation threats in the outer suburban seats. It means facing down a Liberal Party who's actually looking like they're in pretty good shape for the first time in a few years in sort of more urban seats, particularly around the east of Melbourne. But they're also looking at kind of some dissatisfaction from the base. So Carroll has not been completely sort of without critique in his role as Deputy Premier, particularly recently in his role as Minister for Education. He's received a lot of criticism from teachers. So, you know, the classic base of the Labor Party, the teachers' union have been really dissatisfied with his responses to their recent strikes. And we've seen some really strongly worded critiques from these sorts of, you know, groups and organisations that we would traditionally associate

0: this point, rather than perhaps step into new electorates or areas. I think a really big kind of key thing in all of this is this idea that a leader matters, that this is what people decide their vote on. And there really isn't a very strong effect, is most of what we know from political science research, is people care a little bit about the leader, but it's often not the thing that's going to make or break their vote. It's something I think parties hope is going to be really important, but I would be surprised if this was a kind of make or break moment for them.
1: Political expert Phoebe Hayman from La Trobe University there speaking to The Wire. All recommendations from Islamophobia Envoy's report released last year needed to be adopted. The Race Discrimination Commissioner says 2 weeks ago, the federal government finally delivered its response to the Islamophobia Envoy's report, tabled last September. The report made 54 recommendations, but the federal government will only implement 35 of them. NIRS's reporter Adam Evans spoke to Race Discrimination Commissioner Giridharan Sivaraman about the government's response.
2: The report is really important because it just shows how normalised Islamophobia is in our society, how it affects people in all areas of their lives, education, online, in the justice system. The report also showed that anti-Muslim hate and Islamophobia often intersects with sexism, in that women of colour who wear a hijab are particularly targeted. They're unsafe on public transport. They're unsafe in public spaces, and sometimes they don't even want to access public spaces because they're subject to such regular and repeated racism, including racist violence. I think the report's highlighted how deeply entrenched Islamophobia is, unfortunately, in this country, and how we need urgent action against it. And it was good that the government responded and acknowledged that Islamophobia is a significant issue and needs to be acted on. It's good that they've taken up some of the recommendations, but it's unfortunate they haven't taken up all the recommendations, particularly the ones related to the surveillance and security apparatus and the way in which terrorism-related offences are connected to Islam as a religion, because connecting Islam as a religion to terrorism offences is actually a cause of Islamophobia, because people direct their anti-Muslim hate on the basis of misconceived and ill-informed beliefs about the religion itself. They connect it to violence when they shouldn't. So that's an issue that remains open and needs to be progressed further. I'll just say one other thing. In a general sense, I think it's really good that we've got a response on Islamophobia and acknowledging as an issue, but we still don't have a response to the National Anti-Racism Framework. And we've now got a response to the Envoy Against Anti-Semitism. We've got a response to the Envoy Against Islamophobia. That's a continuation of this piecemeal way that where the government just pits communities against each other or comes up with solutions that help some communities but not all communities. And it remains the case that racism affects many different communities, and most profoundly it affects Aboriginal and Torres Strait Islander communities. And we need the government to adopt the National Anti-Racism Framework, because that is a First Peoples-centred framework. And ultimately, unless we have racial justice with First Peoples, we'll never have racial justice in this country.
3: Do you think the Anti-Racism Framework would address much of what came out in the Envoy's report?
2: Yeah, I think that the Anti-Racism Framework has a number of recommendations which cover the same area as both the report for the from the Envoy Against Anti-Semitism and the report from the Envoy Against Islamophobia, in that they both focus on the need for racial literacy in education, which is a key theme of the National Anti-Racism Framework. They talk about the need for anti-racism training in workplaces, which is again a key theme of our framework. They talk about the better collection of data on racism, which is another key theme in our framework. So I think that our framework provides a vehicle by which you can implement solutions that help all communities affected by racism, not just some.
3: Do you think there's a political appetite to deal with this? I mean, we see a lot of this stuff going on with Pauline Hanson and her comments on the White Australia policy. Yeah, how do you see the landscape at the moment to address these issues?
2: I think there's never been a more important time for a unified, cohesive national approach to tackle racism. The rise of the One Nation Party is unfortunately associated with a rise in racism. I'm certainly not saying that everyone that wants One Nation is racist. There are obviously real problems that cause people to become disaffected with major parties, like cost of living, inability to access housing, and that in turn can lead to racism. For example, migrants being blamed for problems which are far more complex. So We need to deal with those fundamental problems.

0: problems of economic inequity, and we also need to deal with the racism that comes out of people that are disenchanted or feel like they're not being listened to.
1: That was NRS reporter Adam Evans with that story. New information from the New South Wales state government has warned about the ecological impact of land clearing in the states, arguing it has potential to damage fragile ecosystems and threaten a range of endangered species. The Wire Stephen Hill asked World Wildlife Fund Forest Policy Manager Dr. Stuart Blanche whether the continuation of land clearing threatens the viability of some of our endangered wildlife.
2: Well, all up across New South Wales in 2024, more than 81,000 hectares of clearing happened. That's all the way from sort of grasslands with shrubs growing them up to tall, dense forest. It's enormous. That's where a lot of animals live, you know, koalas, kookaburras, cockatoos, the insects, the bees, the goannas, echidnas, the things that, you know, we love having around. These are their homes. And when you bulldoze forest or land where these animals live, the vast majority die because they can't easily move to habitat next door. So that's a big impact. And at the same time, the climate is getting worse and animals find it harder to survive. So they need those homes that are safe, secure, and places to feed and the rest. It also releases millions of tons of carbon when you bulldoze, particularly forests, and then they decompose or you burn them. When we have an absolute need to rapidly cut our emissions in New South Wales, that makes it harder for us to meet our climate targets.
3: So one of the biggest criticisms from environmental groups is the changes that were made under the previous coalition government, which allowed landholders to independently classify their land to determine whether it could obtain approval. Has this move towards self-led regulation led to a lot of clearing of vegetation that was actually relied upon by a lot of native species?
2: I think the weakening of the laws under the previous government did what they intended to do, which was to allow clearing. It jumped well above 10,000 and now 20,000 hectares a year. That's forest and woodland. We need to do a lot to get it back to the lower levels of 15, 20 years ago when New South Wales clearing was down in the lower thousands of hectares. And that means stronger laws, but also a lot more funds to support farmers and beef producers and landowners to make money from protecting and restoring land rather than bulldozing it, helping particularly beef producers to identify what is deforestation-free beef. So when they sell that in supermarkets or where they go to a bank to get a loan, we can remove deforestation from our credit markets and our supermarkets and our restaurants, and also helping landowners access carbon and biodiversity credits, which allow people to pay them to do the right thing by land. So yes, laws, but also money and also greater clarity about removing deforestation risk from our food supply chains. So we need a balance of the laws and money and helping landowners to access those deforestation-free markets. They're being developed. A lot of farmers are deforestation-free already, but I think they mainly validate that by spending money themselves to get third-party organisations to demonstrate that they have not been bulldozing trees. It'd be great if the New South Wales government swung behind them and made the data and the laws better at supporting deforestation-free landowners.
3: So when in opposition, the Labor government was critical of many of these amendments the coalition government made in regards to land clearing. What sort of action has the Minns government taken in the last 3 years to try and get the balance right between conservation and farming?
2: Well, I'm sorry to say that the laws that the Minns government promised to pass in this term of parliament, which is rapidly drawing to a close, have not been tabled in parliament for vote. That's very disappointing. I think a lot of people in government are disappointed by that because New South Wales Labor has a long history going back decades of taking strong action on land clearing. And it's left a lot of people disappointed and frustrated and, to be honest, scratching their heads why the current government hasn't acted to bring forward its commitment to stop runaway land clearing. It said it would do it back in 2023, hasn't done it. It needs to get the biodiversity conservation reforms into the parliament. I think there'll be quite a lot of support across the parliament to better look after nature through those stronger laws.
1: That was a Wire Stephen Hill with that story. Some disabled Australians can legally be paid as little as $3.31 an hour under Australia's support wage system, despite the national minimum wage now sitting at $26.44 an hour. A new report from the Grattan Institute argues the current system is outdated and calls for fairer wages and stronger pathways into mainstream employment. I spoke with Owen Emsley, the Senior Associate at Grattan Institute, about what needs to change.
4: So there's two mechanisms that enable this. One is the Supported Employment Services Award, which is a special award that can only apply in disabled-only workplaces called Australian Disability Enterprises. And in that, there are two grades which are below the national minimum wage. So grade B is about two-thirds of the minimum wage and grade A is about a third. So disabled people working in those settings can be on an award which is lower than, you know, any award that any other worker can be on. And that's to start with. And there's a second mechanism under the supported wage system, which is a productivity assessment, where the standard award wage can basically be multiplied by a lower amount based on an assessment of someone's productivity relative to a non-disabled worker, and that can apply in any setting. We mean that, as you said, disabled people can be paid less than the minimum wage, and they're the only group in Australia of workers who can be legally paid less than the minimum wage indefinitely. And I guess historically, you know, the reason for these mechanisms might have been that it was thought that
1: many people and their families say the Australian Disability Enterprise provide routine social connection and support. How can we keep these benefits while making sure workers are paid fairly?
4: There's a lot of recommendations in our report, and one is about getting employment services working better for disabled people with high support needs. And evidence is building around the world about some of the practices that can help this group of people into open mainstream employment at full award wages. And it's basically investing more in really understanding what individuals can do, understanding the person, understanding their preferences and their abilities, and then customising jobs to suit those abilities.
1: Only a small number of people move from disability enterprises into mainstream jobs. Why aren't these workplaces leading to more open employment?
4: Yeah, you're right. We found that people leaving an ADE are more likely to be leaving the workforce entirely than they are moving to open employment. I think in a lot of cases, open employment isn't presented to people as a really viable option for people with high support needs, and in particular the ADEs aren't really incentivized to help people move into open employment. Particularly their more productive workers, they're more incentivized to keep them working at the ADE and rather than encouraging them to leave. They're not incentivized to act as a sort of conduit to people moving elsewhere, and yeah, we see that it doesn't really happen. So that's one of the things we're recommending is setting the bar for disability social enterprise.
1: What recommendations should the government employ to make a difference in the employment sector for people with disability?
4: So we're talking about there's sort of a multi-pronged approach is the best way. And one of the things is getting employment services working as well as they can. We're recommending setting up a specialist stream within Inclusive Employment Australia, which is the government's sort of flagship disability employment agency. It's setting up a special stream to focus on people with high support needs and to bring in the best evidence that we have about how to best serve that group and the best practice that we can employ.
1: Owen Emsley, the Senior Associate at Grattan Institute there, speaking to The Wire. Last week, the Australian government announced its expansion of the Commonwealth Practice Payment Program, providing university students undergoing mandatory placement with means-tested financial support. Building on the initial rollout for teachers, nurses, midwives and social workers, eligible students in 20 additional frontline and allied disciplines will receive up to $338.60 per week starting the 1st of July 2027. However, advocacy bodies are concerned about the expansion's ability to provide adequate support to low-income students amid increased cost of living. The Wise Taylor Visick spoke to Dr. Joe Winchester, the former executive leader at the Australian Catholic University, for more.
5: I think the Commonwealth payment is a positive step because it recognises that students are under enormous financial pressure, but I don't think it's the real solution. This is actually a workforce preparation issue, and we're trying to build a 21st century workforce using a 20th century training model, and many of the professions with the longest mandatory placements are exactly the professions Australia says it needs more of. And so I think instead of simply asking how much government should pay the students, we should also be asking whether our accreditation system for these degrees is still fit for today's students and today's workforce.
6: And the amount that they've been given now with the expansions, does this realistically cover accommodation or cost for students undertaking remote placements in these situations?
5: This payment doesn't even scratch the surface, really. I think when you look at the hours, it equals to something like $8 an hour. So we're asking students, a lot of these students work full time, and so they're giving up a full time wage for, you know, a fraction of that cost and are being expected to support themselves. And with this call for our universities to have more students from lower socioeconomic areas, first in family, that is just unsustainable. They do not have the family financial support for them to just give up work. A lot of these professions are showing significant workforce shortages, particularly in regional and rural areas. And it's just really worth noting that these prac placements aren't for every student completing those degrees. These are just for the very small percentage of students that are currently qualifying for youth allowance or off study or a government payment, or if they can show that they're working over 15 hours a week. And I'm sure it is helping those students, but it isn't, I don't think, going to really lead to these students necessarily being able to graduate or an increase in the workforce in those professions.
6: And looking kind of broader, how does placing this financial pressure onto students worsen the long-term healthcare and teacher workforce shortages?
5: I think it's a band-aid on a war wound, because we still haven't talked about why the wound exists in the first place. So we're looking at a decrease in our teacher workforce, in our GP workforce. There's very low retention rates in both those careers. So even more than likely, they're dropping out of them after 5 years or so. So I really think we need to look at the whole accreditation system. How are we actually preparing this future workforce? How many of these mandatory hours that we're putting on students are actually necessary? Is there another way that we can show student competence in the practical parts of their professions? During COVID, because of the chronic shortage of teachers through that time, students who are in their fourth year of their degree were being paid as teachers the full wage. So there have been times of crisis where workplaces have been paying students. Is that possible? Are there other ways that we can accredit our teachers and our healthcare workers? I wonder whether we need, in some respects, to start having our health workforce and maybe our education workforce working within the school system, working within the health system, while being paid as a junior, perhaps, while they're studying as well. So I really think we need to start talking about how these degrees are actually structured. It's great that universities have been coming out and calling for more support for the students, but I would like to see universities and workforces and these professional accreditation bodies who actually put the requirements on the universities and of these mandatory placements to start thinking about whether this current education model actually suits the current workforce shortages, because I've worked in the university system for a long time and now I'm out of it. When I taught students, you know, I had students working full time and doing their degree, and then, you know, they'd be at uni all day and then at night they'd work at Woolworths. They'd get a couple of hours sleep and then they'd get up and then they'd go to school because they couldn't not work. They had to work.
1: That was a Wise Taylor Visick with that story. And that's the end of today's show. Thanks so much for your company wherever you are in Australia. 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And we pay our respects to Aboriginal elders past, present and emerging. Today, The Wire Weekly is brought to you by SIN in Melbourne, Victoria. I'm Amina Shakur. Thanks so much for your company and we'll see you next time with many more stories on The Wire Week.
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3: Good morning, I'm Laura Devoy. Motorists can expect to pay more at the Bowser after the federal government's temporary cut to the fuel excise came to an end overnight. The excise was reduced from 52.6 cents a litre to 20.6 on the 1st of April. At the end of July, the cut was lifted to 36.6 cents a litre, but the full excise was restored last night. The federal treasurer, Jim Chalmers, has asked the Australian Competition and Consumer Commission to monitor companies for price gouging. Home values have fallen for a fourth consecutive month, down 0.3% in July. According to PropTrack, the biggest fall was in Sydney, which dropped 0.6%, while Darwin was the only capital city to rise. It's up 0.1%. Nationally, home values are 1.8% lower than their peak. Tech firms will have to pay a higher levy or strike more deals to avoid the charge under planned tweaks to an initiative to force them to hand over some of their revenue to media companies. The proposed news bargaining incentive will push companies like Google, Meta and TikTok to strike commercial deals with news organisations to use the publisher's content on their platforms. If the deals are struck, the companies will pay a smaller share of their Australian advertising revenues to the government than if they refuse to reach agreements. Federal Parliament is set to consider the proposal when it returns next week. At least 14 people have been killed in a suicide bombing outside a police station in northwestern Pakistan, the BBC's Anvarasan Itirajan reports.
4: The blast took place at a busy intersection near a police station during a public demonstration against the recent wave of militant attacks in Pakistan's Swat Valley. Some of those injured are said to be in critical condition. No group has admitted responsibility yet. There has been a surge of violence in Khyber Pakhtunkhwa province, where Islamist militants have been targeting the security forces. The military says more than 800 security personnel and civilians have been killed so far this year. Pakistan has previously blamed such attacks in border provinces on militants coming from neighbouring Afghanistan. The Taliban authorities in Kabul deny Afghan involvement.
3: Two people have died after two firefighting helicopters collided in Greece. Wildfires are continuing to raise parts of the country, fuelled by strong winds. Greece's Prime Minister says the deceased were a Greek coordinator and a Danish pilot. Two others survived the crash. The cause is not known. Australians are again being asked to do the right thing to keep Australia beautiful. Shannon Kirkwood has more.
5: That was the anti-litter campaign, which ran throughout the 80s and 90s. And Keep Australia Beautiful says it's just as relevant today. This week, communities around the nation will be tidying up as part of Keep Australia Beautiful Week. This year's theme is Beautiful Spaces, Happy Places, which will focus on how enjoyment in nature and clean environments can improve physical and mental well-being.
3: Turning to sport, Australia has won another three gold medals on the last night of competition at the Commonwealth Games in Glasgow. Two came at the velodrome. Georgia Baker won the women's elimination race with Alyssa Polley's winning silver. Lee Hoffman took out the men's 1,000-metre time trial. Tate Ryan won bronze. In para bowls, Aussies Louise Hoskins and Serena Bonnell beat New Zealand to win gold. And in netball, Australia defeated England 68-50 to win bronze. In supercars, Ford's Matt Payne has won race 25 of the championship in Perth. He held off Brock Feeney, while Anton De Pasquale finished third.
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3: And good morning. And the latest weather here on the Mid-North Coast for Monday the 3rd of August. We've got a partly cloudy day with a chance of morning fog. Slight chance of a shower about the high ground, most likely this evening. There's a near zero chance of rain elsewhere, and light winds will prevail right throughout the day. Our daytime temperatures are expected to be between 5 and 22. And I can tell you Kempsey and Taree are both expecting a top of 22 today. Port Macquarie 21, Coffs Harbour, Southwest Rocks and Foster all 20. The sun will rise this morning at 6:33 a.m. and set this evening at 5:15 p.m. 10% chance of rain on the coast today, no fire danger, and our UV index is in the moderate range. Here in Kempsey at the moment, we are sitting on 7 degrees with the humidity at 98%. The wind is out of the west at 6 kilometres per hour. No rain to speak of, and our pressure is 1,028.1 hectopascals and steady. Have a look at our coastal waters now. First up, the Coffs Coast, Walleye down to Smoky Cape. Weather situation now, high pressure system over the Tasman Sea extends a ridge towards the north coast. Today, a cold front will brush the far south, bringing west and southwesterly change. The winds will gradually tend southerly from midweek as a new ridge of high pressure develops. The forecast there until midnight this evening, the winds are northerly, about 10 knots, increasing 10 to 15 knots through the morning. The seas are around 1 metre, and the swell is a south to southeasterly 2 metres, decreasing to 1.5 metres around midday, and then tending southerly 1.5 metres during the afternoon. And it's a partly cloudy day there on the Coffs Coast. Macquarie Coast now, and Smoky Cape down to Seal Rocks. The weather situation there is exactly the same. Forecast until midnight this evening, the winds are northerly, 10 to 15 knots. The seas are below 1 metre. Swell south to southeasterly, 1.5 to 2 metres, decreasing to 1.5 metres around midday, and then tending southerly, 1 to 1.5 metres by the early evening. And the weather there, partly cloudy, with a chance of a thunderstorm offshore south of Crowdy Head later this evening. And that's the weather here, situation here on the Mid-North Coast for Monday, the 3rd of August.
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4: Maranga. Dungutti kutum badi di'u. Ninambu bitta. Ninambu Wara, Wa Buku, Bandunakai, Mungan Mungu, Dangati Kutum Bari Ditten, Dangu Bari Ditten, and Danang, Naranga Baria Ditten.
1: We furthermore acknowledge the stories, traditions, and living cultures of Aboriginal and Torres Strait Islander peoples on this land and commit to building a brighter future together.

0: Yes, and good morning, Australia. How are you? And g'day there on the Maclay and anywhere else you might be listening up and down the mid-north coast. It's a Monday morning and you're on the breakfast show on Tank FM. I'm Billy. We're going right through to 9 o'clock. I'm filling in for Anne. Anne's still off, not doing the best. And we hope she's getting better and back soon. But in the meantime, we just press on here at the Tank. And we've got a eclectic mix of music for you right throughout the morning. Hopefully there'll be something for you somewhere there if you stick with us right through to the end. Chris will be on after on my program with her Echoes of the Past, 9 till 12. So we've got you covered right through to lunchtime at least here today, and who knows, even more after that. But the usual story on a Monday morn is we have a rock and roll start to blow the cobwebs out from the weekend. I hope you had a great weekend. I finished up in Sydney on Saturday, down and back in the one day. It's a long day, but newborn babes in the family, you got to do what you got to do. And we went down and had a look at young Tilly Sky, 3 weeks old. Lovely, even better looking in real life than the pictures we've seen over the last 3 weeks. And Kiara and all the family are doing very, very well, including the two wildlife hunters, Chase and Brady, who have now got a little sister to look after, and they're as proud as any little big brothers could be as well. So anyway, here on the show we're going to clear some commitments and then we'll be back for our rock and roll start to the week.
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0: And a big thank you to all our station sponsors. It's just after 6:15, you're on the breakfast show. As I said, we're going right through to 9 o'clock on Monday mornings. We blow the cobwebs out from the weekend with a rock and roll session. So up out of your chairs, loosen up, stretch those hamstrings. Shirley, I hope you've got a nice broom or something to dance with. Ready to rock? Here we go, Bobby Darin, Splish Splash. We thought we had Bobby Darin, Splish Splash.
4: Splish Splash, I was taking a-

0: Yeah, and that's it. That's the rock and roll set for this Monday morning. I hope you've blown the cobwebs away and you're all warmed up. That was Manfred Mann there out of 1964 with Do Wah Diddy Diddy Dum Diddy Do. And before that, Jerry Lee with Great Balls of Fire. That's 1957. The Beatles, I Saw Her Standing There, 1963. A chubby checker there with a hucklebuck. Were you up wiggling like a snake and waddling like a duck? Get a little movement in the sacroiliac. I don't even know if I've got a sacroiliac. It's supposed to be somewhere down between where the spine and the pelvis meet. And the Coasters with Yakety Yak, 1958. And first up, Bobby Darin there, Splish Splash, 1958 also. Just a little while ago. 6:30 on the Breakfast Show. Time for another break and we'll be back with more of the normal music right after this.
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0: Yes, and the latest weather here on the Mid-North Coast for Monday the 3rd of August. Partly cloudy day with the chance of morning fog. There was plenty of fog on the way up this morning on Maclay Valley Way. Slight chance of a shower about the higher ground, most likely this evening, and there's a near zero chance of rain elsewhere along the coast. Light winds will prevail right throughout the day. Daytime temperatures expected to be between 5 and 22, and Kempsey and Taree are expecting a top of 22 today. Port Macquarie 21. Coffs Harbour, Southwest Rocks, Foster, all 20. The sun about to poke his head up at 6:33 a.m. and will set this evening at 5:15 p.m. We've got a 10% chance of rain along the coast today with no real fire danger. And our UV index is in the moderate range. Here in Kempsey at the moment, 6.4 degrees. Humidity is 98%. And the wind is west, southwesterly at 4 kilometres per hour. No rain to speak of, and our pressure is 1,028.3 hectopascals and steady. So that's the latest Tank FM weather on the Mid-North Coast for Monday the 3rd of August. It's just after 6:33 now, and we'll restore some normality to our breakfast show with some of our usual artists. And here's Amos Morris with Stay Young.

Now the publican's anxious for the quota to come, and there's a faraway look on the face of the bum. The maid's gone all cranky, and the

0: Yeah, Slim Dusty there, a pub with no beer. I wonder what that swag you'd think if he dropped his roll on the bar now and said, what's this I hear? $11.70 for one schooner of beer. I think he'd rather the pub ran out of beer. Foster and Allen before that, sitting alone on an old rocking chair. Danny O'D with Time That God Sends, and Amos Morris kicked it all off with Stay Young. 6:46 and a little bit here on The Breakfast Show, and time for another break, and we'll be back right after this.
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0: Yeah, welcome back and big thanks once again to all our sponsors. 6:48 here on The Breakfast Show, and here's Frank with Come Fly With Me.

Yeah, Frank Sinatra there with Come Fly With Me. It is approaching 6:52 here on the tank on the Roaring the Breakfast Show. Horse's birthday over the weekend, and all horses turned 1 year older. And what do you know? Our greatest ever Farlap would have turned 100. It would have been his 100th birthday on the weekend, and he would have joined Milton Riggs and plenty of others around the valley who've reached that mark. I was at a function a couple of years ago and with an American fellow, and of course they have their Mount Rushmore over there in the States with George Washington and Thomas Jefferson, Roosevelt and Lincoln up there. And he thought he'd do some research to see what Australia's Mount Rushmore might look like. And he was surprised to find that ours would probably consist of a cricket player, a bush ranger and a racehorse. So anyway, here's the legend of Farlap. Happy birthday, Farlap. This is by Trevor Knight.

0: short distance to go. Elliot was riding very hard, but Farlap's got it. Come on, Farlap. Farlap, you beauty.
1: Yeah, Farlap, you beauty. 100 years old he would have been on Saturday. So that was Trevor Knight there with the legend of Farlap. It's, what do we got here, 6:57 and three quarters here on the breakfast show. And we're coming up to the 7 o'clock news. I'm going to let Aki Bilk take us up to that 7 o'clock news. And after the news, we'll be back with the Cyclone's birthday party, Cyclone Sal. She turns 52 today. A couple of years back this time, we were all on a cruise celebrating the Cyclone's 50th birthday with a whoop whoop. So if you're ready to party after 7 o'clock, let's have a whoop whoop. Can I hear a whoop whoop? I'll get it on the text line. So here's Aki Bilk to take us up to the 7 o'clock news.

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3: Good morning, I'm Laura Devoy. Testing has confirmed H5 bird flu in 6 greater crested terns found in Victoria, 1 found in South Australia, and a silver gull also found in SA. Australia's chief vet, Dr. Beth Cookson, says there have now been 62 confirmed or presumed positive detections of H5 bird flu across the country. She says there remains no detections in poultry or in the agricultural production system. New figures show home values have fallen in every capital city except Darwin. According to PropTrack, national home prices fell 0.3% in July and are now 1.8% below their peak. Sydney saw the biggest drop, down 0.6%, while Darwin rose just 0.1%. Anne Flaherty from PropTrack says there are a few factors behind the fall.
4: First is that interest rates remain very high. They're in restrictive territory, which is impacting borrowing capacities. We also have affordability issues. Even though prices have declined slightly, they're still sitting at much higher levels in most markets compared to even a year ago. And then, of course, we have seen signs that investors have pulled back post-budget, which is just reducing that overall buyer demand, which reduces competition.
3: Iran says it's close to a deal with Oman on managing traffic through the Strait of Hormuz. The two countries control each side of the vital waterway, which has been at the centre of the war between Iran and the US. Here's the BBC's Kasra Naji.
5: One plan that both sides are considering is going back to the vaguely worded framework agreement the two sides signed at the end of June, this time with a lot more clarity. This could be largely favourable to Iran, but President Trump is insisting Tehran must this time fully and immediately reopen the Strait of Hormuz and commit not to develop nuclear weapons.
3: The trial of former broadcaster Alan Jones, who is accused of indecent assault and sexual touching, will get underway today. Mr. Jones is facing 22 charges related to 6 complainants. The alleged offences are dated between 2003 and 2020. The trial is expected to run for 4 months. The Australian Dental Association is asking young Australians to prioritise oral health. According to the ADA's new research, cost pressures and reduced access to support is seeing Australians aged 18 to 25 delaying dental care. General dentist Monica Farelli says many of Australians in the age bracket are managing their own health care for the first time.
6: At the same time, they're dealing with rising living costs, rent pressures, and busy work or study loads. So dental care is often delayed until there's pain or a really visible problem. When dental care is delayed, problems that could have been easily prevented often become more painful, more complex, and more expensive to treat.
3: Turning to sport, in the AFL, Melbourne has kept its top 4 hopes alive with a 9-point win over Gold Coast. The D's are in 6th, but on equal points with the 4th place Adelaide, which smashed Essendon 23-7-145 to 11-7-73. Richmond scored its 3rd win of the season, 12-12-84 to 9-19-73 over West Coast. In the NRL, the Cronulla Sharks overcame injuries to KL Iro and Sifa Talakai to beat the South Sydney Rabbitohs 32-16. While the Parramatta Eels escaped with a 16-13 win over the West Tigers. And cyclist Georgia Baker is carrying the Australian flag at the Commonwealth Games closing ceremony. She won 2 gold medals in Glasgow to become Australia's equal most decorated Commonwealth Games cyclist with 5 in total.
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0: Kempsey Maclay RSL sub-branch invites the Maclay Valley community to a special service at the Memorial Hall on Tuesday, the 18th of August 2026, commencing at 11:45 a.m. The service will remember personnel from the Vietnam conflict and the Middle East area of operations. Lunch will be served after the remembrance service from 12 noon. All are welcome to attend and pay their respects.
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3: And the latest weather here on the Mid-North Coast for Monday, the 3rd of August. We've got a partly cloudy day with a chance of morning fog, slight chance of a shower above about the higher ground, most likely later this evening. Near zero chance of rain elsewhere, and light winds will prevail right throughout the day. Daytime temperatures on the coast expected to be between 5 and 22. Kempsey and Taree expecting a top today of 22. Port Macquarie 21. Coffs Harbour, Southwest Rocks and Foster all 20. Sun rose earlier at 6:33 a.m. and will set this evening at 5:15 p.m. 10% chance of rain today on the coast with no fire danger. UV index is in the moderate range. Here in Kempsey, we are at the moment sitting on 6.3 degrees. Feels like 3.9. It's freezing in here, I can tell you that. And the humidity is at 98%. The wind is west-southwesterly, 7 kilometres per hour. Gusting up to 11 kilometres per hour with no rain to speak of. And our pressure is sitting on 1,028.4 hectopascals and steady. So that's the latest Tank FM weather for Monday, the 3rd of August.
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3: Yep, you're on the Breakfast Show on Tank on Monday morn. I'm Billy. First hour is in the bank, and 2 hours to go here before Chris will be in with Echoes of the Past. But as usual here on the Breakfast Show, we love celebrating birthdays, and today is no exception.

Yeah, a little Arabella Miller there. That was straight out of Canterbury Public South Public School, about 1979, somewhere around there. And little Arabella Miller turns 52 today, so good on you, Cyclone. I know she's listening. All the village is on board. Mum, Jojo, Sue, haven't heard from the other girls. But anyway, happy birthday to you, Cyclone. And we're going to play some of your favourites from now on throughout the morning. Child of the 80s music. We went on a cruise there a couple of years back, an 80s themed cruise, and they played about, of all the songs of the 80s, I think they played about the same 15 songs over and over and over for the whole cruise. But anyway, we're not going to do that. First up, here's Robbie Williams.

0: Yeah, Soft Cell there with Tainted Love, and before that, Robbie Williams with Let Me Entertain You. Just after 7:15 on The Breakfast Show, time for another quick break, and we'll be back with more of the Cyclones birthday party right after this.
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1: Yes, and welcome back, and a big thanks once again to all our sponsors. Just after 7:17, and time for some more party music here for the Cyclones 50 turning 52 today. And here's Cyndi Lauper with Girls Just Want to Have Fun.

Yeah, Ricky Martinez, Living La Vida Loca. And before that, what we have? We had Culture Club with Karma Chameleon and Cyndi Lauper with Girls Just Want to Have Fun. It's 7:29 here on the Tank. Time for a quick traffic report.

0: Yeah, and it's all good news on the road so far this morning. No accidents to report, no major hold-ups with any breakdowns to affect the traffic largely. There's numerous road works that we always have up and down the coastline with minimal delays. Follow the signs, follow the speed limits, and everybody should arrive safely today to wherever you're going. Hope you have a great day wherever you're going today. Anyway, time for another quick break on the show, and we'll be back with more of the party right after this.
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6: 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The latest weather is next.
0: And the latest weather here on the Mid-North Coast on Monday the 3rd of August. Partly cloudy day, chance of morning fog, slight chance of a shower about the higher ground, most likely later this evening. Near zero chance of rain elsewhere along the coast. And light winds will prevail right throughout the day. Daytime temperatures here are expected to be between 5 and 22. Kempsey and Taree expecting a top of 22 today, Port Macquarie 21. Coffs Harbour, Southwest Rocks and Foster all 20. And the sun rose this morning at 6:33 and will set this evening at 5:15pm. We have a 10% chance of rain on the coast today, no real fire danger, and our UV index is in that moderate range. Here in Kempsey at the moment we have rocketed up to 7.7 degrees. With the humidity at 98%, the wind west-southwesterly, 6 kilometres per hour. No rain to speak of, and our barometric pressure is sitting on 1,028.7 hectopascals and steady. That's the latest Tank FM weather for the Mid-North Coast on Monday, the 3rd of August. Approaching 7:33 on the breakfast show, we're at the halfway mark. And if you just tuned in, we're celebrating the life of a Cyclone Sally, who turns 52 today. And we've got a song now, and this is from Norma and Jojo.

0: And it was Eric Clapton there with Lay Down Sally. That was from the Bulldog for your Cyclone. And before that, Shakin' Stevens, Bonnie Tyler. A rockin' good way to mess around and fall in love. That was also from Norma. And first up, Whitney Houston, Greatest Love of All from Norma and JoJo. 7:45, time for another quick break, and we'll be back with more right after this.
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0: Yeah, welcome back, and once again, a big thank you to all our sponsors. It's 7:47, time to keep the party rolling, and here's another Robbie Williams. Ain't that a kick in the head?

Yeah, that Bruce Chanel there with Hey Baby, and before that Robbie Williams, Ain't That a Kick in the Head. Nearly 7:52 here on the show. And when I called for requests for Sal's birthday, these were on everybody's list. So Sal, happy birthday, and these, we'll see how good the village knows you, because these were on everybody's list.

0: A reminder that school speed zones are now in operation. Speed limits of 40 kilometres per hour and below should now be observed. New South Wales school zones generally operate between 8 to 9:30am and 2:30 to 4pm on school days.
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4: Good morning, I'm Laura Devoy. Digital platforms will be encouraged to make commercial deals with media organisations for use of their content rather than pay the news bargaining incentive. The federal government has confirmed several changes to the legislation. They include narrowing the charge base while increasing the rate of the incentive, the inclusion of professional networking sites, and increasing the distribution scheme loading for regional-based journalists. Assistant Treasurer Daniel Molino told the ABC if tech platforms don't enter into agreements, they'll have to pay more.
5: They'll have to pay 50% more, and that's the strong way in which this scheme will hopefully lead to deals, sustainable deals between tech platforms and media organisations that employ journalists.
4: Petrol and diesel are about to become more expensive after the federal government's temporary cut to the fuel excise came to an end overnight. The cut was introduced in April in response to rising oil prices as a result of the war in Iran. It initially took 32 cents a litre off the price of fuel, which was lowered to 16 cents a litre in July. The Australian Competition and Consumer Commission has been asked to monitor fuel companies for price gouging. Australians living with a common blood cancer may now have access to a new treatment option through the Pharmaceutical Benefits Scheme. Minjuvi is for eligible patients diagnosed with relapsed or refractory follicular lymphoma, which is the second most common form of non-Hodgkin lymphoma. Lymphoma Australia CEO Sharon Winton says more than 10,000 Australians are living with the condition.
6: Follicular lymphoma, there will be approximately 1,500 new patients diagnosed each year in Australia. And it is a type of cancer that is currently not curable. So it means potentially many relapses. So this means that patients and their families will be often faced with what treatment option is available to me and which is the best one for me.
4: US President Donald Trump had warned of a major escalation in the Iran conflict this weekend, but later announced he'd agreed to hold off fresh attacks on Iran's request. The BBC's Siavash Ardalan has the latest.
7: Immediately after Donald Trump made that post on Truth Social, Iranian officials went ahead and spoke with domestic news agencies. In one interview, one Iranian official said that they have not requested that the U.S. hold off on this attack, so they denied what President Trump had said. And then they said the Strait of Hormuz will not be open. This has been Iran's strategy. I mean, the whole idea is to make it a war of attrition, to just inflict enough cost, eventually not to bring the U.S. to the negotiating table only, but to also bring the U.S. to a point where it will accept terms that are favorable to Iran.
4: Five people have died and 41 are unaccounted for after an Indonesian ferry caught fire while at sea. 271 people were on board the vessel at the time. 225 were rescued. A search and rescue operation is ongoing. Turning to sport, Australia has dominated the Commonwealth Games with 70 gold medals, 45 silver and 56 bronze. It finished with 61 more medals than England, who was second on the medal table. Australia won another three gold overnight. Cyclist Alyssa Politz claimed the women's elimination race and Lee Hoffman took out the men's 1,000-metre time trial, while Louise Hoskins and Serena Bonnell won the women's para bowls. Cyclist Georgia Baker, who's two gold this year, made her Australia's equal most decorated Commonwealth Games cyclist, carried the flag in the closing ceremony.
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2: 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I'm Alex McLaughlin with today's report. National sheep and lamb supply tightened further this week, with 62,500 head offered nationally through Auctions Plus. The seasonal contraction ahead of Christmas was expected, and importantly, prices and key indicators continue to demonstrate resilience despite softer clearance in some categories. The Auctions Plus restocker lamb indicator eased marginally on the week to average $205 per head or 1,107 cents per kilogram dressed weight. While the weekly movement was softer, the broader trend remains positive. At this point in the calendar, the yearly is sitting at its strongest level in 5 years. Compared with historical performance, current values remain well above the long-term average and highlight a market that is holding firm even as listings taper into the Christmas period. Lamb numbers were lower across most categories, with crossbred lambs the largest offering at 22,900 head. Average prices for crossbred lambs eased $2 to average $198 per head, with the clearance softening to 57%. This easing reflects increased buyer selectivity rather than a loss of demand, as well-bred and well-finished lambs continue to attract solid competition. Merino weather lambs held steady at $159 per head and cleared strongly at 80%. Meanwhile, Merino ewe lambs recorded one of the most standout movements of the week, lifting $65 to average $191 per head. First cross ewe lambs also showed a notable improvement, rising $50 week on week to average $268 per head, supported by a 78% clearance rate. Shedding breed lambs continued to perform well, clearing 90% of offerings despite a $10 easing in the average price. National clearance softened 60%, driven largely by softer results in the crossbred lambs and heavier ewe categories. Despite this, value over reserve strengthened $20, indicating vendor expectations remain largely aligned with the market. From a state perspective, New South Wales remained the dominant listing state, accounting for 50% of total offerings, though listings declined 21% on last week. Victoria followed with 34% of listings, with both states recording softer clearance and reduced numbers sold. Meanwhile, Queensland and Tasmania recorded strong percentage increases off low volumes. That concludes today's Daily Market Update, brought to you by Auctions Plus, dedicated to connecting ag.
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12: Stay there. The latest weather is next.
13: Yes, and the latest weather here on the Mid-North Coast for Wednesday the 3rd of August. A partly cloudy day with a chance of morning fog. Slight chance of a shower about the higher ground, most likely later this evening. Near zero chance of rain elsewhere and light winds to prevail right throughout the day. Daytime temperatures expected to be between 5 and 22. Kempsey and Taree both expecting the top of 22 today. Port Macquarie 21, Coffs Harbour, Southwest Rocks and Foster all 20. Sun rose this morning at 6:33 a.m. and will set this evening at 5:15 p.m. There's a 10% chance of rain on the coast today with no real fire danger and the UV index in that moderate range. Here in Kempsey at the moment, we have moved up to 8.9 degrees. The humidity is still at 98%. The wind is out of the west at 7 kilometres per hour. And there's no rain to speak of, and the barometric pressure 1028.8 hectopascals and steady. That's the latest weather here on the coast on Tank FM for Wednesday, the 3rd of August.
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13: Yep, you're on The Breakfast Show. I'm Billy. We're going through to 9 o'clock. Then Chris will be in with Echoes of the Past. It's 10 past 8 and we're still having the celebrations of Cyclone's 52nd birthday. And we had many requests for one Meatloaf song, but that's for New Year's Eve. And so here's another Meatloaf song for you, Sal. And this is from Summer Babes, I'd Do Anything for Love, but I won't do that.

0: And that was Meatloaf there with I'll Do Anything for Love, But I Won't Do That. Now the text line has gone berserk. Now just to confirm, today is Monday the 3rd of August. I apologise to anybody who's rushed off to their Wednesday appointments. I have a bad habit when I feel inferior on a Monday of saying Wednesday. But don't worry, on Wednesdays I say Monday, so I make up for it there. But just to confirm, Monday the 3rd of August, 8:16 on the show. We'll be back right after this with some more music.
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1: And a big thanks once again to all our sponsors. It's just after 8:17 here on the show, and we're slap bang in the middle of the Cyclone's 52nd birthday party. And said a couple of years ago, we were all on a cruise celebrating our 50th birthday, an 80s themed cruise. And I cannot believe they didn't have one of these songs on the whole cruise ship.

Yeah, Robbie Williams there, rock DJ. And before that, Mental Is Anything, Live It Up. And first up there, Black Lace, Agga, do, Shake Pineapples, Grind Coffee. Give us a whoop, whoop, whoop if you love that Agga-do. Anyway, time for some traffic, 8:29.

0: And we got a whoop, whoop, whoop here on the roads on the mid-north coast with no accidents and no breakdowns to report. All good news. Roadworks up and down the coast, minor delays. Shouldn't be, cause too much trouble. Don't forget the school zone's been enforced for the last 30 minutes and I'll go through to 9:30 and be back again this afternoon. So just be careful, follow the signs, and everybody should have a great day and arrive to wherever they're going safely. Back after this break with the last little bit of the cyclone's birthday party.
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1: 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The latest weather is next.
2: Yes, and the latest weather here on the Mid-North Coast for Monday, the 3rd of August. Partly cloudy day, chance of morning fog, slight chance of a shower about the higher ground, most likely later this evening. Near zero chance of rain elsewhere, and light winds will prevail right throughout the day. And our daytime temperatures are expected to be between 5 and 22. Kempsey and Taree all expecting a top of 22 today. Port Macquarie, 21. Coffs Harbour, Southwest Rocks and Foster, all 20. Sunrise this morning at 6:33 a.m. and will set this evening at 5:15 p.m. We've got a 10% chance of rain on the coast today. No real fire danger and our UV index is in the moderate range. In Kempsey at the moment, we are almost at 10 degrees, 9.9 to be exact. And the humidity is 96%. The wind is out of the west at 7 kilometres per hour and there's no rain to speak of. And our barometric pressure is sitting on 1,028.6 hectopascals and steady. So that's the latest Tank FM weather for the Mid-North Coast on Monday, the 3rd of August. 8:33 on the Tank. You're on the breakfast show. We're in the last half hour. We are celebrating the life and times of Cyclone Sally all the way down there in San Suzy. Turns 52 today. And I had a song all lined up there and I can't find it. But anyway, here's this one. Nothing's going to stop us now, Starship.

0: Yeah, Joe Dolce there with Shut Up Your Face. That's the way Mama used to say, are you listening? Have you got your listening ears on? I think you might need time out. But anyway, that's the way they do it these days. Before that, who do we have? I don't know. They're Fine Young Cannibals, She Drives Me Crazy. That came in from a Westie or Weddy or something like that. And before that, Nothing's Going to Stop Us Now, Starship. Time for the last break and we'll be back to wrap up the show.
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0: Yeah, welcome back, and a big thanks once again to all our sponsors right throughout the morning. Into the last little bit of the show, into the last little bit of Sal's birthday party, and we got time for three more, so here they come.

0: Yeah, we've come to the end of another show. Thanks for listening. Hope you've enjoyed the morning's music. And Chris will be in after the news, and I'll be back Wednesday. So until then, stay safe and God bless. And happy birthday, Sal.
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4: Good morning, I'm Laura Devoy. The federal government says proposed changes to the news bargaining incentive mean more journalists, more news and more voices. Tech platforms will be encouraged to make commercial deals with media organisations for use of their content. Those who don't will face a 2.5% tax on digital advertising revenue. Communications Minister Annika Wells says the government wants good journalism to continue, not diminish, particularly in regional areas.
5: The lifeblood of a country town might be its paper, might be its local TV station. So just doing everything we can to preserve these things that Australians most value in our media, most value in our democracy, through the mechanism of needing to address and improve the news bargaining incentive.
4: It's been revealed two firefighting helicopters involved in a fatal crash in Greece were owned by an Australian company. The choppers were involved in firefighting efforts west of Athens when they collided mid-air on Sunday local time. Two people died while two others survived. In May, McDermott Aviation announced it had deployed 15 helicopters from Australia and the US for Greece's fire season. The company says it's deeply saddened by the crash and is working closely with the relevant authorities. Reptiles and gold have been seized as part of an investigation into an alleged wildlife trafficking ring in Sydney. The National Environmental Protection Agency seized exotic snakes, shingleback lizards, spiny-tailed skinks and lace monitors, as well as cash, silver and gold bullion worth around $300,000. It will allege a person was involved in sourcing and supplying reptiles to foreign nationals for illegal export. This was the National EPA's first major operation since being established on the 1st of July. Dentists are warning young Australians against following the latest cosmetic dental trends. Australian Dental Association data shows 60% of Australians are influenced in their decision to pursue cosmetic dental treatment by social media. General dentist Monica Farelli explains why this behaviour is not always the best option.
6: Platforms are creating pressure around having these perfectly white straight teeth and promoting cosmetic procedures as quick lifestyle fixes. But dental treatment is healthcare. It's not fashion or beauty, and poorly informed cosmetic decisions can permanently damage both the teeth and the gums.
4: New technology could turn dirty factory exhaust into useful fuel without cleaning or purifying the gas. Shannon Kirkwood has more.
7: A team of international researchers have found a way to turn carbon dioxide from dirty factory emissions directly into fuel. While most existing carbon technologies require CO2 to be separated and purified before it can be converted into useful products, this new system uses a special organic liquid which shortens the process. Using the technology, the researchers achieved almost 100% conversion selectivity to carbon monoxide. Professor Yan Jiao from Adelaide University says it could help heavy industries such as steel, alumina refining, cement chemicals and energy production move towards cleaner and more circular production.
4: Turning to sport, in the AFL, Melbourne has kept its top four hopes alive with a 9-point win over Gold Coast. The D's are in sixth but on equal points with fourth-placed Adelaide, which beat Essendon by 72 points, and Richmond scored its third win of the season, 12-12-84 to 9-19-73 over West Coast. In the NRL, the Cronulla Sharks overcame injuries to Kale Iro and Sifa Talakai to beat the South Sydney Rabbitohs 32-16, while the Parramatta Eels escaped with a 16-13 win over the West Tigers.
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11: Yes, good morning, McCray Valley. The weather for the 3rd of August, Monday. For the mid-north coast, it's going to be partly cloudy, the chance of a fog, slight chance of a shower above the higher ground, and most likely this evening. Near zero chance of rain elsewhere and light winds. We have a 10% chance of rain and the UV rating is sitting at moderate and there is no fire danger rating. Currently 11 degrees here in Kempsey and the humidity is at 91%. Wind is 9 kilometres an hour from the west-northwest with 14 kilometre hour wind gust. We've had no rain recorded since 9 a.m. yesterday morning and the barometric pressure is sitting at 1,028.4 hectopascals. Temperatures expected up and down the coast today. We have Southwest Rocks expecting 19 degrees, Coss Harbour and Maxwell 21 degrees, Crescent Head, Port Macquarie, 22 degrees, and Taree and Kempsey, 23 degrees. And our sunset this afternoon will be at 5:15 p.m.
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Yeah, I hope everybody's got their dancing shoes on out there ready for the morning. We're going to be playing lots of different songs, 50s, 60s, a few musicals like we did last week. I hope everyone's had a great week already and already geared up for this week. We're going to start off this morning with Judy Garland singing Over the Rainbow.

Yeah, dancing in the street there. It's 9:15 here at Tank FM and you're listening to Chris on Echoes of the Past. We're going to have Please, Mr. Postman by the Marvelettes.

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Yeah, up next we're going to have one from the musical My Fair Lady, I Could Have Danced All Night.

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7: Yeah, weather for the mid-north coast for Monday the 3rd of August. It's going to be partly cloudy, the chance of a morning fog, a slight chance of a shower above the higher ground, and most likely in the evening. Near zero chance of rain elsewhere. Light winds. We have a 10% chance of rain, our UV sitting at moderate, with no fire danger rating at all. It's currently 12.8 degrees here in Kempsey, still a bit chilly, and humidity sitting at 82%. Wind is 9 kilometres an hour from the northwest and 14 kilometre hour wind gusts. We've had no rain recorded since 9 a.m. this morning, and the barometric pressure is sitting at 1,028.1 hectopascals. Temperatures expected in centres up and down the coast today. We have Southwest Rocks 19 degrees, Coffs Harbour and Maxwell 21 degrees, Crescent Head and Port Macquarie expecting 22 degrees, and Taree and Kempsey expecting 23 degrees. Our sun will set this afternoon at 5:15 p.m. Come on, summer. You see that sun going down later every day, and it knows that you're getting closer to where it's going to be warmer. Here we go with Loretta Rynn, Don't Come Home Drinkin'.

Yeah, Grover Washington Jr. Featuring Bill Withers, just the two of us there. It's 9:38 here at Tank FM and you're listening to Chris on Echoes of the Past. I'd like to put a big shout out there to George and Noel. I know you'll be listening this morning. I hope you're sitting in the sun with your coffee. And also to Joan and John, Joan's visiting our house. So hi, Joan. We're going to play a song from, the most famous song from the South Pacific movie, and it's called Bally High.

0: Yeah, Swing on a Star there by the great Bing Crosby.
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2: 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Builders licence number R79037.
0: Yeah, big thank you to our sponsors there. It's 9:47 here at the Tank FM. You're listening to Chris on Echoes of the Past. And we'll continue on with our morning songs. We're going to have When You Fall in Love by Letterman.

0: Yeah, Hermits, Hermits there. If you're thinking what I'm thinking, you know you're going to be heard. And before that, Slipping and the Sliding by Little Richard. And up next now, we're cruising into the news. It's 9:54 here at Tank FM. We're going to play Elvis Presley, I Got Stung.
1: Holy smoke!

0: Yeah, Pistol Packin' Mama there. It's a very, very exciting song. Okay, if there are those people out there, you... sorry, I'm trying to pick a piece of paper up here. your memberships are due. Those people who want to come and renew their memberships, we're happy to do that for you. This year we're running a raffle for all those people who join as a member. And all those people who renew their membership go in the draw to win a $100 Visa card. Terms and conditions apply, of course. And you've got to do that, join or renew by the 31st of August. It can come into the station, and we're here Monday 10 till 2 to take that. Or you can go online and fill the form out before you come if you want to join. And we will be... happy to accept your membership. So it helps the station grow. We're totally voluntary and totally funded by raffles and et cetera that we do. We don't get money from the government like a lot of people think we do. So please support Tank and come in, pay your $10, and that will give you membership for a year. And those people who would like to renew, you can also pop in. It's nice to say hello. Hello, you can welcome to come. We'll give you a tour of the station. You can, if someone's on air, sometimes if you come in any time from now on, actually, 10 o'clock till 12, you can watch me on the air. That would be exciting. Okay, we're going to cruise into the news now. So remember, be part of the local community. Enjoy our great music. Keep local radio strong and independent. We're the only radio station on the Maclay now, so it's important for you guys to think about it. So here we go, a bit of the news.
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4: Good morning, I'm Laura Devoy. Big tech companies who fail to make commercial deals with media organisations will face a 2.5% tax on digital advertising revenue. The federal government has announced changes to the news bargaining incentive, which include increasing the distribution scheme loading for regional-based journalists, a grants program for small publishers and startups, and the inclusion of professional networking sites. Assistant Treasurer Daniel Molino says revenue raised would be distributed to the news media sector to support journalism in Australia.
5: We estimate in rough terms that if they enter into reasonable, fair commercial dealings, that it should see benefits to the media in the order of $200 to $250 million.
4: The Federal Treasurer has asked the consumer watchdog to monitor fuel companies for price gouging after the cut to the fuel excise expired overnight. Fuel prices will rise by 16 cents a litre, though it may take a few days to flow through to the Bowser. National home values fell 0.3% last month and are now 1.8% below their peak. PropTrack says almost every capital city fell. Sydney saw the biggest drop, down 0.6%, while Darwin rose by just 0.1%. And Flower from PropTrack says there are a few factors behind the fall.
6: First is that interest rates remain very high. They're in restrictive territory, which is impacting borrowing capacities. We also have affordability issues. Even though prices have declined slightly, they're still sitting at much higher levels in most markets compared to even a year ago. And then, of course, we have seen signs that investors have pulled back post-buy.